0: backflips over the weekend and appeared to land awkwardly on his surgically repaired right ankle. ESPN senior NFL insider Adam Schefter.
1: I can't imagine that they're particularly excited about seeing videos like that. That is who Cam Scadaboo is. Like, this is not a surprise. This is a guy who would headbutt brick walls before every college football game.
0: Adam Schefter, Chuck Sievertson, ABC News.
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5: The KFQD weather forecast for Anchorage. This afternoon, somewhat drier with only a few showers possible before the afternoon is out. Highs near 60. Steadier rain returns tonight. Breezy at times. Lows near 50. Wednesday, cloudy with some lingering showers. Highs in the upper 50s. Steadier rain returns yet again for Wednesday night into part of Thursday. Thursday's highs in the low 60s. This is KFQD meteorologist Steve Adamson.

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4: It was the third attack on that base in 24 hours, and now CBS News has learned that nearly 100 U.S. service members have been injured in the Middle East over the last few weeks. Most have returned to duty.
5: I would imagine that's going to be one of the topics of conversation for Secretary of War Pete Hegseth this afternoon as he goes before Congress. He canceled, I guess postpones probably a better word, his behind-closed-doors update with Congress. He's a really busy guy. There's an active war going on. There's all kinds of reasons he could have for, I can't be in a meeting right now. Trump's meeting with the president or prime minister, I never know which, of...
6: just say leader.
5: Of Lebanon today.
6: Mm.
5: And...
6: Grand Poobah.
5: Who knows what he's going to say about that. He doesn't seem to quite understand the difference between Lebanon and Hezbollah and their relationship. Often
6: some statements have been a bit fuzzy on that distinction. Yes.
5: The Iranian president has put out a statement today. We're engaged in a full-scale war. Okay, well, let's learn a little more about that with Tree Inkst of Fox.
7: Another heavy night of U.S. strikes against Iran. This was the 10th consecutive night aimed at degrading Iran's ability to threaten vessels in the Strait of Hormuz.
5: Go on.
7: Now, CENTCOM released a statement about these strikes and their activity in the region, saying since early May, CENTCOM forces have helped facilitate the transit of approximately 900 commercial vessels and 450 million barrels of crude oil. They went on to say American forces remain postured and prepared to hold Iran accountable for unwarranted aggression towards civilian mariners seeking to freely and openly transit the strait.
5: Fox often has these reports about how much oil and how many ships are getting through that nobody else has. I don't exactly know what the discrepancy is there.
6: Well, I don't appreciate the nothing but negative that you get from the other networks. But if your argument is the strait is too open, yeah, it is. No, it's not.
5: Well, as evidenced by what happened yesterday. Go on, Trey.
7: Early this morning, Iran attacked another tanker off the coast of Oman, forcing the crew to evacuate the vessel, according to maritime tracking groups. This does come after President Trump issued a new warning to the regime about killing American forces in the Middle East. The commander-in-chief said every time Iran kills an American soldier, they will pay for that killing many times over.
5: Yeah, I don't know. I don't know where Trump's head is on this. I mean, it's... been lots and lots of threats of wiping them out or this or that. There is some belief that that all this shaping is going on, that we're taking out all kinds of air defenses, the rebuilt air defenses, whatever they had left of air defenses, and that we're about to unleash some serious holy hell on Tehran. I have no idea. Here's Charles Daggett of CBS News on how Iran seems to be getting better.
4: How Iran's missiles managed to evade U.S. and Jordanian defenses show that Iran's tactics are evolving, says retired General Qasid Mahmoud. The Iranians have advanced technology and they improved missiles, he said, with unique capabilities that are tricking air defenses. In a post on Truth Social, President Trump warned every time Iran kills an American soldier, they will pay for that killing many times over.
5: Yeah, I don't know if we're doing anything any different than if soldiers hadn't been killed over the weekend.
6: Yeah, boy, I have so many thoughts swirling in my head, including the fact that the regime just hanged two young men, ages 18 and 23, for the sin of when protesters were running terrorized away from the special security forces, opened their doors and let them in. That was these guys' only sin. As somebody was screaming, let me in, they let them in. And so they got hanged for it. That regime is not going to comply because we killed a bunch of people. It won't work. unless we kill enough of their people that they can't hold on to power anymore. I read some great analysis by Michael Doran, who I've quoted before. He's the director of the Middle East Center at the Hudson Institute. And he was talking about, well, the title of his piece for the Free Press is what the U.S. and Iran are fighting over. The terms of a deal to end the war are being thrashed out in the skies above the Strait of Hormuz. But his characterization I really liked. General Ahmad Vahidi, we've mentioned him before, he's calling the shots. And he is ordering the attacks that killed the Americans recently. And here's what Doran says. Vahidi launched the attack not simply to answer Trump. He was also sending a message to Speaker Mohammed Ghalibaf and Foreign Minister Abbas Araghchi, the officials negotiating with Washington. You may sit across the table from the Americans, the strike in Jordan signaled to them, but I am the man calling the shots. Vahidi is a diehard jihadi. For him, men like Ghalibaf and Araghchi have their uses, but they also need to know their place. They serve the Islamic Republic as infidel handlers, officials who translate the demands of the IRGC into language acceptable to Western diplomats. Their proximity to foreign power, however, can breed illusions of their own importance. To remind them who rules, Vahidi occasionally speaks in the language he knows best, violence.
5: It's something that 25 years now, so I guess it'll be the quarter century anniversary of 9/11 coming up here in September. 25 years after that, we've lost our memory muscle about jihadis, the fact that they are a thing, that they exist, that there's nothing you can do but kill them because there's no other way to deal with them.
6: Yeah, that radicalized Islam, fundamentalist Islam is coming for the West. I think I retweeted it yesterday. A historian talking about how all of the great cities in the Middle East were Christian cities until the rise of Islam, when they, at the point of a sword, slaughtered whoever they had to slaughter and took them over in the name of Islam. Islam is relentlessly expansionist and perfectly comfortable with violence. Still is, at least certain aspects of Islam, and there are hundreds of millions of people who hold to that view of Islam. Your Muslim dentist down the street? Probably not. Probably a perfectly good guy and a good American. But that doesn't change the fact that there are God knows how many who do want a conquest of the entire world in the name of Muhammad.
5: So before we take a break and start talking about how therapists make your life worse in some cases, Wall Street Journal has got an opinion piece today, a couple of national security experts with a fairly depressing view of this whole thing. Iran's fortitude is its decisive edge. The Ayatollahs want to fight and have a greater tolerance than Trump does for pain. I'll just read the first paragraph. Tehran has a wartime advantage over Washington because the ruling Iranian elite want to fight and has been willing to endure far more pain than Donald Trump has. That's, man, you talk about age-old reality about war. Who's willing to take this to the end and fight to the death over it? Mm-hmm. One side is and one side isn't. Who usually prevails in those battles? It's pretty simple mathematics on war right there.
6: Yeah, I'd say.
5: So that's that.
6: And we, Judy and I were looking into what vacation we might want to take next, like next year. And one was proposed, and the guy who was with the cruise company that we really like, he said, now, this is super adventurous. You're going to learn a lot. You're going to have a lot of fun, but you're going to need a vacation after this vacation. And I'm like, you wait a minute.
5: That's the way I do vacations. I lose weight on vacations.
6: Oh, no, thank you. But anyway, it reminds me now of a lot of modern counseling. You're going to need counseling after your counseling to get you over your counseling. Great example of that coming up.
5: Yeah, I've got such a good story that I, can I tell it or not?
2: Do it. Do it. Of course you should do it.
6: Text me all the details and I'll pretend it's my story.
5: Okay, and since nobody heard this, that's what I'll do.
6: Perfect.
5: Stay around. It's a good one.
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5: Thousands of places on the internet have a file with your name on it. 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
1: I want to congratulate Spain on defeating Argentina to win the tournament. Yeah, it was a great day for Spain's players, fans, and your annoying friend who studied abroad for one semester. I wish I could be celebrating in Barcelona. You're running with the bulls. Yeah, during regulation time, Argentina didn't score, and they had zero shots on goal. Which sounds exactly like my dating life in high school. And college, yeah. I'm not saying the game was lopsided, but Spain could have subbed in Mitch McConnell as goalie and nothing would have changed. You know what I'm saying?
2: That's pretty good.
3: Fallon with some good old-fashioned comedy riffing.
2: That was a good tag, the Mitch McConnell goalie.
3: Yeah, yeah, it was indeed. Jack, Shoshana Rubley was shocked by her therapist's advice given in her second session. But the counselor was recommended by someone she knew and had impressive credentials, so she did as she was told. She cut off all ties with her mother.
2: Guarantee you, the therapist told her, your mother is a narcissist. That is the therapy. You don't need to go to any schooling. Well, first of all, you don't need much schooling to call yourself a therapist to start with. But this is all the schooling you need, at least in the modern era. Somebody comes in, complains about their husband, their mom, their boss, whatever. No, he's a narcissist, classic narcissist. That's 100%. Every single person claims that their ex, their mom, their boss, their sister is a narcissist in the modern world.
3: Wow. How
2: interesting. They can't all be narcissists, all right?
3: Says the 42-year-old freelance marketer, quote, it was an argument made from authority, so I followed it. But is it really good therapy to break your mother's heart? Apparently, this is the new trend in counseling. Instead of urging families to communicate better, work on their issues together, work on their relationships, therapists are taking the opposite tack. They're encouraging estrangement as a means of self-care.
2: Yeah, I don't know if it's new. I know somebody who did this, I don't know how many years ago, probably a decade ago, they told me this story. I know somebody who did this. Which I thought at the time, I don't know what how they feel about it now, but I thought at the time, I thought, man, that's pretty drastic. This was cut off the entire family.
3: Yeah, yeah. Well, like, somebody had to be the leading edge of this movement. Perhaps your friend's counselor was. Proponents of the trend hold it advising patients to consider a cutoff from a close relative or spouse they deem toxic or unsupportive can protect their mental health and allow for emotional growth. Meanwhile, critics, many of whom are researchers who've studied relationships for decades and aren't online influencers, giving away some of the rest of this, we'll get to, say that it encourages self-centeredness and self-delusion and ruins families. And now, you know,
2: it does encourage self-centeredness.
3: Yeah, see, that's the thing. There's an argument back and forth. Most therapists agree that sometimes people are justified in breaking ties, especially if they're physically or emotionally abusive.
2: All right. Way to do the Motten Bailey argument.
3: Well, right, exactly. But what's changing is the bar for what's deemed abusive. It was certainly abusive enough for a cutoff, says William Doherty, a therapist and professor of family social science at the University of Minnesota, who's researched the ways that therapy may be harmful. And I tried to click on that link, but it was a dead end. I wanted to read that study. He says, we're in a culture where we emphasize fragility. Everything becomes trauma, and the solution increasingly is to split and leave. But it should be the tragic exception that you cut off a parent or loved one, not business as usual in therapy.
2: Well, my experience, some with therapy and some with other people in therapy I've known throughout my life, the therapist always tells you the other person is the problem. How often does a therapist ever tell you you might have a problem yourself?
3: Yeah, yeah, that's exactly the point they get to next.
2: Of course, the other person's not paying them $160 every Wednesday at 2 o'clock.
3: Among some 7,000 estranged parents, oh, I never got to this, about 25% of the population in this country is estranged from or has cut ties with a close relative. At any given time, 25%.
2: Wow, that's
3: 10% are estranged from a parent or child.
2: Wow.
3: Yeah, I know.
2: That is heartbreaking.
3: Yeah, this family sociologist and professor at Cornell believes that more rifts are likely as tensions over politics and social issues continues to rise.
2: You asked the question a week or so ago that I think fits with this also.
3: Hmm.
2: Once you get to a certain percentage of people are anxious or depressed? Aren't you just talking about the human condition? Yeah. And the same with this. Once you get to a certain point of your sister's a narcissist, your mom's a narcissist, your boss is a narcissist, by your definition, aren't we just talking about human interaction is difficult and we got to figure out a way to make it work?
3: Yeah, people tend to look out for their own interests and maybe they're not as sensitive to yours as they ought to be, but that's humans, right? So they surveyed 7,000 estranged parents just a couple of months ago, and a third believed their adult child's therapist had influenced or recommended the decision in the relationship. And says, to your point, Jack, here's another licensed marriage family therapist says, a lot of therapists are taught to believe whatever the client is saying at face value. They're forming conclusions based on one person's account, but they make the point later on that, you know, a lot of these people have emotional problems. And cutting off the relationship isn't going to help them. Where's the quote? Essentially, you're not solving the right problem, which is the mental health crisis. And this is the most tragic part. You may be encouraging them to cut off their best source of support, said a senior scholar and senior therapist at the Family Institute at Northwestern University, who often sees people in his practice who have been encouraged by previous therapists to sever ties with loved ones. And then, you know, how much time do we have? We don't really have much time. There's this one gal they cite a lot who's a big-time famous influencer online, has a zillion followers, whatever. And she's all into it that, you know, these people have had trauma and they were abused by insensitive narcissists or whatever. And it's yet another example of a fringy, not very good idea that for whatever reason appeals to a certain kind of person and is readily available online. So in the past, that person would have had access to a few people in their hometown, wherever they practiced, and probably people would have compared notes and thought, she's always telling you to cut off your family. My sister and I fight a lot, but I don't want to cut her off. Instead, she's now online and influencing hundreds of thousands of people with her bad ideas.
2: That's a pretty drastic thing to do.
3: It is indeed, yeah.
2: You only get one go round in life, and you only have one set of parents and siblings and friends and all that sort of stuff. So,
3: yeah, yeah.
2: Anywho, do what's best for you, all right? Ask your therapist if it's a good idea.
3: People are complicated. Relationships are hard.
0: Armstrong and Getty.
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14: ABC News, I'm Chuck Sieverson. The latest tracking on Tropical Storm Bertha has it skirting the Gulf Coast, heading for New Orleans, later Houston. ABC's Victor Kendo in New Orleans.
15: Coastal flooding is possible, as well as 1 to 4 feet of storm surge. We saw residents getting ready. We stopped by a sandbag location. People here have been through their share of storms. And the city right now urging residents to get their preparations done today.
14: Torrential rain, flood warnings, tornado watches affecting 85 million Americans from Louisville to the Northeast tonight. The Pentagon has identified the remains of a third service member believed killed in the Iranian attack at the airbase in Jordan over the weekend.

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1: This is a topic that I think we're on the front end of. Might become a national conversation more and more as years go by. We overdid it on the whole therapy thing, I think. Therapy definitely has a role. There are people that have all kinds of horrible things occur in their lives or mental problems or whatever, and they need expert help. Then there was this narrative for many, many years. I think Woody Allen started it in the 70s with, you know, going to therapists or whatever. But then there was this narrative, probably pushed by the therapist world because they make so much money off of it, that people that don't go to therapy are some sort of Neanderthal, knee-jerk, anti-science, closed off, whatever sort of, you know,
2: ignoramuses
1: are emotionally stunted or something like that. And so that became a thing. And I remember, I remember years ago when I was dating how many women would say, the fact that you go to therapy is so attractive to me. Like they consider that really a positive quality that you go to therapy.
2: How
1: and I think we way overdid it where everybody goes to therapists. And I'm telling you, and I have done, I've spent enough money on this. I'm perfectly confident saying this. Most of it is crap. Most of it is crap. You're wasting your money. Most of it is crap. Not only wasting your money, it's making things worse. First of all, oftentimes bad advice. And secondly, holding out hour by hour, week by week, thinking this person who doesn't know any more than you and probably less about how to handle human relationships is going to fix your problems. So you're just putting off this situation where it is working with your kids or your parents or your job or your marriage or whatever it is. I have known, I'll be vague, I have known too many therapists. For instance, how would I know multiple marriage counselors who have slept with one of the patients that they were working with?
2: Multiple.
1: And that couples would come to them to try to save their marriage, and they end up sleeping with one of them. How would I know multiple unless it was a common thing? And I remember when we used to talk about this and take phone calls, the number of people who called up and said that happened to them, and we were like blown away that that could happen. Turns out it's kind of like the, you know, the weird hot blonde teacher who sleeps with her teenager. It happens way more often than you think it does.
2: Right.
1: So you are in the most desperate situation in your life trying to save your marriage, and you go to this marriage therapist who's going to sleep with your husband or your wife.
2: Right. Well, we were chatting off the air about the fact that a number of people who either are psychology majors in college or mental health professionals, they got into it because they're trying to figure out their own brains and why they're so unhappy or messed up or whatever.
1: Very, very common.
2: Keep that in mind.
1: And, of course, I didn't say all. If you heard all, well, then you weren't listening. That therapy is crap. But most of it is crap.
3: It's crap.
1: And you're going to spend a ton of money. And think about their incentives. Do they have the incentive, those of them who aren't very, very good or honorable, do they have an incentive to tell you you might be the problem? Who's the common denominator in all your stories? Do they ever say that to you? No, because you're not going to come back and give them $160 next week if you do.
2: Yeah. Yeah.
1: There is an incentive problem there. Oh, we got this text. I wanted to read this one. This is on the whole cutting people off thing that Joe just brought us, that story. Apparently that swept the country for a while.
2: Cut off all contact with that relative with whom you're uncomfortable.
1: I have a gay brother that absolutely devastated by poor mother with a horrible letter that he was told to write by a therapist. He then estranged himself from the family. The therapist also rented a room to him and hired him as a groundskeeper, which I consider of a conflict of interest, you think? The therapist was a damned piece of ass.
2: Wow. Wow. Boy, and I know a couple of families going through the whole transgender thing
1: now,
2: where the activists have twisted their confused child's mind, and that becomes such a, just a gut-wrenching, heartbreaking effort to maintain contact and sanity. Oh, it's just terrible. That's one of the reasons I'm so adamant about this stuff, by the way. I've seen it tearing families apart. I've seen the activists take an autistic or confused...

0: young person and twist their minds. It all boils down to, you know, I hadn't intended to talk about this. I wonder if I have in front of me. Oh, yeah, I do, actually. Kind of relates to another topic we're going to talk about. It's a kind of mainstream Democrat guy talking about how, look, these are the three things we have to say as a party, or we will never be relevant again. And one of them was about transgenderism, and this fellow was saying, look, people who identify as transgender deserve our full respect of their choices, and we can't discriminate against them, blah, blah, blah. And, you know, I was thinking, I wouldn't make any assumptions about anybody, but to me, that's a sign that that's a very confused person. I think cases of actual gender dysphoria, whatever that is, and like most maladies of the mind, it's really kind of difficult to say precisely what it is. I think it's mostly a, and I've read a fair amount about this, and agree or disagree, that's fine. It is a profound statement of, I'm not happy being me. I want to be someone else. Mm. It's halfway to suicide. Oof. It's, I don't want to continue living the life I'm living. I want to make a major change. Some people go for a hot young wife, buy stuff, move somewhere else. If you want to go farther than that because you're really miserable, you think, I'm actually a woman. I'm going to live as a woman. Then I will be happy. It is the same thing, and it speaks to somebody who is unhappy and confused. And I don't hate any of these people. I hate the activists, but I feel terrible for them that they're that unhappy. Anyway. Yeah. Yeah.
1: Too much self-care.
0: Too much. What's the term for when you have to hang a name on something that's just the human condition? I suffer from whatever.
1: Right.
0: Placebia. You know, we're going to talk about rough greens, and it's funny because out of the corner of my eye, I see this headlines. Can I eat lettuce now? What to know about the cyclosporiasis outbreak in the Washington Post? The answer to that question is the least helpful, most clickbaity, you bastards, you unhelpful bastards, answer you can imagine after this word from America's number one dog supplement.
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1: 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Of course, yeah, my question is, can we eat salad again?
0: No, maybe. Yeah, indeed. How much do we have more time left, Michael? 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Yeah, so
1: I'm going to go hold off on another 10 years just to be sure on not eating salad. I haven't in the previous 10 years, and I won't in the next 10 years.
0: I seriously clicked on this article thinking there's one thing I don't want to read. Can I eat lettuce now? What to know about the cyclosporiasis outbreak? As investigators continue to study the outbreak and its possible sources, many people have questions about what safety.
1: Explosive diarrhea!
0: Here's the latest advice. Did the Food and Drug Administration really walk back its recall of the Taylor Farms iceberg lettuce? Can I eat romaine instead? What can I do if my favorite foods are from Taco Bell? Baba, people have many questions. Hey, here's what you should know about which foods are under scrutiny and what you should and shouldn't eat. Question number one, FDA said Taylor Farms lettuce did not test positive. Does that mean I can eat lettuce now? Not necessarily, is the answer.
1: Thanks for that.
0: Yeah, no kidding.
1: That's the very conversation my kids were having last night. What about romaine?
0: Calm down, son. Calm down. We can eat romaine again soon enough. I know you're having a tough time. So I want to talk more about the DSA and the fight with the mainstream Democrats, but I want to squeeze this in.
1: I ever have a wedge salad again?
0: Son, you pat him on the shoulder. It'll be okay, buddy. I do enjoy the wedge. Oh, the blue cheese,
1: I don't know what bacon. I don't know what these words mean, actually. I see them
0: cherry
1: on menus.
0: Tomato.
1: As I'm looking for the real food, I see them on the menu.
0: Oh, my God. You're a salad fraudster. You're a bandwagon jumper.
1: I'm just throwing around terms I've seen on menus, again, as I'm looking for the actual food.
0: I thought this was worth squeezing in. Katie Pavlich tweeted that every American needs to listen to this entire speech. Marco Rubio talking about left-wing violence and that sort of thing. And she says, not just clips. It is phenomenal. Thank you, Secretary Rubio, for recognizing the severity of the problem, most importantly, working to combat it. Well, that was commented on by the excellent AG account on Twitter that many people are familiar with, AG Hamilton 29. It started out, the pretext, I think, was that it was as if Alexander Hamilton was tweeting. But it's evolved. This guy's a really, really good thinker. And I am going to quote him now. If you want to understand the entire problem with our political conversations right now, Marco Rubio delivered an extremely consequential speech identifying and pushing for action on the significant threat of growing left-wing violent extremism. There were 60 countries there as part of the call to action. Another administration official went on an entertainment podcast where he engaged in a bunch of conspiratorial nonsense with little substance. Yet the ex-political conversation was overwhelmingly focused on arguing about the latter while ignoring Marco's speech and associated planned actions. Too many people now view politics as just a form of entertainment instead of a means through which we resolve or address real issues. These incentives are doing real harm to our ability to achieve anything substantive. He's right.
1: If Marco Rubio gets elected president, that speech he gave last week is going to be the turning point that allowed that to happen. Because he got so much good press out of that in conservative quarters.
0: Right, right. And contrasted with the other contender, the obvious contender, J.D. Vance, and his playing footsie with Nazis, pretending to give credence to conspiracy theories to keep those folks on his side. I hope maybe you're into whatever. Maybe you think George Bush planned 9/11, Kennedy assassination was the CIA and the moon landing was faked. But I hope you're bright enough to know when somebody is pandering to you and doesn't believe what you believe. JD's just thinks he's so clever. Anyway.
1: It's amazing to me, switching topics, how much conversation is going on about the 3,000-year-old poem, The Odyssey by Homer, because of this movie. So many think pieces and podcasts and YouTube documentaries. You know, what they got, what was left out, or this take on it, or, you know, it's woke or not woke, or it's conservative or not conservative, or whatever. But just, that's got to be a good thing, isn't it? That's such a major part of Western civilization is being discussed at great depth 3,000 years later?
0: I think it absolutely is. I'm seeing backlash against some of the leftist lunacy in ways that are pleasing me. Oh, and backlash against some of the tech stuff that's making people miserable, too. And I'm hoping the war against Western civilization may have reached its apex.
1: Ooh, well, I got a comment on that I'll have to get into later.
0: I hope. I don't know.
1: Lots of stuff on the way. Stay here.
2: Armstrong and Getty.
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9: 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And if you've thought, I mean, it sounds like a great option, but I just can't get there from here. 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
15: 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That's time saver traffic.
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1: Josh, well record ahead of you. 3:43.19, don't forget. Here he goes. I think he's going to do it. Keep going, Josh. Keep going, Josh. It's a world record. Get in. Get in. Oh, my word. He said I could do it. He said I will do it. I'm telling you I'm going to do it. I'm telling you when I'm going to do it. I'm telling you where I'm going to do it. And he's done it.
2: So, new world record for the mile, 3:42.66. You're running a mile in 3 minutes and 42 seconds. Broke the world record that had held for 27 years, I think it was. A long, long time.
3: Wow. A Scotsman.
2: Yeah, a white guy.
3: Hasty, yeah. Wow, that's fast.
2: That is fast. Did it have anything to do with the shoes? I don't know. I did a little research on that. It's not as the long distance running, those spongy shoes, but they don't wear the spongy shoes in the mile. They wear really flat, spiky shoes. So I'm not sure it had anything to do with that.
3: Yeah, I don't know.
2: So
3: you'd look at me, you'd think, boy, that guy's knowledgeable about fast running, but you'd be wrong. I'm not.
2: We've talked a lot about how nostalgia has had its run and it's over. There was a time when nostalgia was really fantastic.
3: But so much better back in the day.
2: Nostalgia was better back in the day. It's not anymore. And nostalgia is all about, you know, your formative years or were you alive at the time for the most part. Not always. I mean, yeah, there's some Abe Lincoln memorabilia I would like to have, and I wasn't alive at the time, so I guess that's not always true. But here you got some Beatle lyrics handwritten by John Lennon on the back of a Valentine's Day card that sold for $656,000 yesterday at an auction. The song is If I Fell, which I don't know that song.
3: Oh, that's good. Good early song. Yeah.
2: Anyway, but that would be probably
3: If I Fell in Love with You,
2: oh, that song,
3: and I Promise to Be True.
2: So probably somebody who was, you know, a teenager in the 60s, and that mattered a lot to them, probably. Mm-hmm. And then in future generations, will it mean anything or not? I don't know. But other things that were in this same auction, there was some cool stuff here. Oh, I saw one thing. Wilt Chamberlain's warm-up jersey. Just said Chamberlain on the back from the Golden State Warriors. Freaking, I'd wear that every single day. Except it'd be way too big. It'd just hang off me, and I'd look like a little kid. But I think I'm more into stuff you could wear or use that would be cool rather than just something that I have in a drawer and I show it to somebody now and then.
3: Well, as you may recall, I for a time owned John Oates' guitar.
2: Oh, that's right.
3: Didn't do me any good.
2: Like I have one of the main guitars that Dwight Yoakam's lead guitar player played. I have that, and I enjoy playing it, and it's a good guitar. So, I don't know, whatever. And I didn't pay any more for it than a regular guitar, actually. Here's one I know you would like, Joe. First of all, if you remember the movie Airplane, when they would put it on autopilot, they would have these inflatable pilots that sat in the seat.
3: Oh, yeah.
2: They sold one of those for $200,000 yesterday. Hoverboards from Back to the Future. How about Willy Wonka's hat from the original 1971, his top hat that he wore, sold for $350,000.
3: Wow.
2: That's pretty cool. The 44 Magnum revolver Clint Eastwood had in when he was police detective Harry Callahan, this one specifically from when he said famously, go ahead, make my day.
3: Oh, I've seen that clip like 5 times lately. YouTube keeps showing it to me
2: because
3: they know I watch it.
2: That's a cool clip. That actual 44 Magnum sold for $200,000 yesterday. But here's the one I know you would want, Joe.
3: Uh-oh.
2: The rug from the Big Lebowski. Really ties the room together.
3: The very rug that tied the room together.
2: The very rug. They sold that yesterday. How cool is that?
3: How much?
2: See if I can find it here. I'm on the New York Post, which makes it impossible to look at things with ads.
3: Yes.
2: So you're not actually selling. $350,000.
3: See, I could afford one piece of memorabilia or not. Or another, I always think the same thing. What am I going to do with this? I'm going to show it to people, and they're going to say, wow, and I'll get a certain amount of joy. I'll look at it a lot.
2: That's why I would like something I would wear. I'd wear Wilt Chamberlain, says Chamberlain across the back, his warm-up jersey. I would love to wear that.
3: You know, if I could buy Paul's lyrics to Yesterday or John's to I Am the Walrus or something like that, I would buy those and I would be super excited about it. And 2 weeks later.
2: Right. You'd think if I'd have put that in an index fund.
3: And I love it more than I can tell you, that music. But right. Each their own.
2: If you missed the segment, get the podcast Armstrong and Getty on demand. There's another hour to go.
4: Armstrong and Getty.
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0: From ABC News, I'm Chuck Sievertson. American forces have pounded Iran for the 11th night in a row, says the U.S. military, adding that tonight's attacks are over. Asking Congress for $87 million more for the war, saying it so far cost over $37 billion, Defense Secretary Pete Hegseth at a Senate Appropriations Committee hearing today.
1: Despite the surging cost of the conflict, General Dan Kane, the chairman of the Joint Chiefs of Staff, struggled to answer whether Iran will have the ability to toll the Strait of Hormuz if the United States leaves the region. Senator John Kennedy.
2: Will they toll the strait?
3: Sir, that's a hypothetical question, and I don't know the answer to that.
2: Oh, it's not hypothetical.
1: Pressed by Kennedy, Hegseth told lawmakers that the most likely outcome would be Iran exerting control over the Strait of Hormuz and charging tolls. Peter Haralambos, ABC News.
0: A major flash flooding event in central West Virginia right now. In central Upshur County, the town of Buckhannon and surrounding areas, National Weather Service has received reports of stranded motorists and swift water rescues. Millions along the Gulf Coast prepping for the second named storm of the hurricane season. ABC's Rhiannon Alley.
4: Tropical Storm Bertha is gaining strength and making a run west along the Gulf Coast. Outer bands bringing high waves and winds to Panama City Beach, Florida.
0: The forecast is for Bertha to head for New Orleans and then Houston. Health Secretary Robert F. Kennedy was pressed on criticism of the Trump administration's response to the stomach bug parasite outbreak linked to iceberg lettuce from Mexico that's grown to at least 1,600 cases in five states.
5: We do have the outbreak under control. We have done extensive forensics, epidemiological forensics, and we've identified the source of the outbreak. We and the companies that are involved have implemented a recall.
0: You're listening to ABC News.
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0: In the Oval Office, President Trump defended his new round of tariffs on certain Canadian goods.
9: In all fairness to them, they need us to survive. Without us, there's no way they can survive. So, but they've been very, very tough over a period of the last 50 years, actually.
0: Canada's canceled a joint ceremony Friday celebrating the opening of the Gordie Howe International Bridge connecting Detroit and Windsor. A Bronx man facing charges of criminal mischief and misdemeanor criminal trespass for allegedly driving into the gate of an East Hampton home owned by Beyonce and Jay-Z. 63-year-old Kenneth Jonathan Webster entered a not guilty plea. Samsung getting into the credit card business.
10: The Galaxy Card is Samsung's first foray into the credit card business and is being touted as a way to earn up to 5% cash back on new Samsung tech products. There's also rewards for certain streaming services. The Black Metal Card is part of the Visa network and is being issued by Barclays Bank. There's also a virtual version which can be loaded into your digital wallet. Apple announced a similar credit card back in 2019. Earlier this year, that company announced Chase will become the issuer of that card. Mike Dubusky, ABC News.
0: United Airlines says bad weather forced a flight that was headed for Phoenix to divert to Luke Air Force Base in Maricopa County. United arranged buses to take the 154 passengers to Phoenix. Chuck Sievertson, ABC News.
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12: The KFQD weather forecast for Anchorage. This afternoon, somewhat drier with only a few showers possible before the afternoon is out. Highs near 60. Steadier rain returns tonight. Breezy at times, lows near 50. Wednesday, cloudy with some lingering showers. Highs in the upper 50s. Steadier rain returns yet again for Wednesday night into part of Thursday. Thursday's highs in the low 60s. This is KFQD meteorologist Steve Adamson.

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11: ABC News, I'm Chuck Sievertson. The U.S. military says it's finished the 11th night of air attacks on Iran. Defense Secretary Pete Hegseth telling a Senate committee that the war has cost $37.5 billion so far. He's requesting $87 billion more.
12: Without these funds, we face critical shortfalls that threaten our ability to also simply pay our service members, rapidly replenish equipment and munitions, and sustain vital operations without disruption.
11: Millions along the Gulf Coast are prepping for Tropical Storm Bertha, expected to skirt the coast, hitting New Orleans and Houston. Its center is south-southeast of Mobile, Alabama. Major flooding reported by the National Weather Service in central West Virginia now. School district in upstate New York becomes the first in the U.S. to allow a robot in the classroom. Salamanca Superintendent of Schools, Dr. Mark Beeler.
3: We're starting extremely small with juniors and seniors, and Sally will act in many ways sort of as a tutor.
11: This is ABC News.
7: The KFQD weather forecast for Anchorage and the Valley. This afternoon, a bit drier out there with only a few showers possible before the afternoon is out. Highs near 60. Steadier rain returns tonight. Lows near 50. Wednesday, cloudy. Some lingering showers still around. Highs in the upper 50s. And then steady rain returns yet again for Wednesday night into part of Thursday with a brisk breeze. This is KFQD meteorologist Steve Adamson.

0: ABC News. I'm Chuck Sievertson. An 11th straight night of air attacks against Iran has wrapped up, says the U.S. military. While there's no ship traffic through the Strait of Hormuz, the threat of attacks by the Houthis is having an impact on one of the Strait's gateways, says ABC News Chief Global Affairs anchor Martha Raddatz in Jordan.
1: New concerns emerging in the critical Red Sea. Two oil tankers turning around after Iran-backed Houthi rebels threatened shipping traffic there. All of this spiking oil and gas prices.
0: Defense Secretary Pete Hegseth before the Senate Appropriations Committee urging approval of President Trump's $87 billion additional funding for the Iran war.
2: If we don't make critical investments right now in tech, in compute, in AI, in autonomy, in space, our adversaries who are already making these types of investments could outpace us.
0: 911 calls released revealing the scope of a family drowning tragedy in Ohio. Two children watching as their parents die. Five people dead trying to save a struggling swimmer. ABC's Trevor Ault.
3: Police say Sunday evening a group was fishing in the Scioto River just north of Columbus when one of the adults dove into that river and started to struggle. Two children left on shore, both under 10 years old. They saw that heartbreaking struggle as their mother and father jumped in to help.
0: Tropical storm Bertha strengthened in the Gulf of Mexico today, but was expected to weaken as it heads for the Gulf Coast, hitting the Florida Panhandle to Louisiana to Houston. ABC's Victor Kendo in New Orleans.
4: Coastal flooding is possible, as well as 1 to 4 feet of storm surge. We saw residents getting ready. We stopped by a sandbag location. People here have been through their share of storms.
5: And the city right now urging residents to get their preparations done today.
0: Major flash flooding is reported in central West Virginia. The National Weather Service says it's in central Upshur County, town of Buckhannon, and surrounding areas. 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
0: Need some medication for Max? CVS rolling out a new feature that'll help owners get their paws on pet prescription medication.
9: The procedure will be the same way as humans get your medicine. Your vet will either give you a paper prescription that you can bring to the store, or they can call it in, and then you just pick it up, and just like that, your pets have the medications they need. And just like with people, medications can be refilled automatically, and some can even be delivered right to your door.
0: ABC's Rhiannon Alley. The State Department sent a cargo plane filled with food and hygiene kits to Cuba. The administration says the items will be distributed directly to the Cuban people by Catholic groups bypassing the government. A federal appeals court has cleared the way for the Justice Department to release tapes of former President Biden.
10: Biden first sued the Department of Justice in May to try to block the release of the recordings and transcripts from the making of his 2017 memoir. But a divided three-judge panel from the D.C. Circuit Court of Appeals ruled on Tuesday that there was substantial public interest in releasing the materials. Republicans in Congress and the Conservative Heritage Foundation demanded the records be released after former special counsel Robert Hur obtained the recordings while investigating Biden's alleged mishandling of classified documents. Peter Haralambos, ABC News.
0: A sign that summer is winding down. Some NFL training camps open tomorrow, including the Carolina Panthers and the Arizona Cardinals. The reigning Super Bowl champion Seattle Seahawks open camp on Friday. Chuck Sievertson, ABC News.
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13: The KFQD weather forecast for Anchorage. After getting a bit of a break on the rain today, steadier rain returns tonight. Lows near 50. Tomorrow, cloudy. Lingering showers around, highs in the upper 50s. Steady rain returns once again Wednesday night and turning windy. Lows in the low 50s. Rain gradually tapers on Thursday. Windy, highs in the low 60s. This is KFQD meteorologist Steve Adamson.

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8: ABC News, I'm Chuck Severson. The U.S. military says a third service member's believed dead in Friday's Iranian attack on a base in Jordan. ABC's Martha Raddatz is there.
9: Also among the Americans killed in recent days, the youngest, 19-year-old Isabella Gonzalez from Texas. Her high school friend, shocked.
10: My really good friend, you know, she's not here anymore. And I didn't even get to see her. I didn't even get to say bye.
8: An 11th night of air attacks on Iran is over, says the U.S. military. Defense Secretary Hegseth says the war has cost over $37 billion so far. He asked a Senate panel for over $80 billion more. There are nearly 3,000 flight cancellations, says FlightAware, as violent storms affect millions. ABC's Rhiannon Alley.
11: The system moving into the northeast after spawning at least 7 reported tornadoes in the Midwest. One west of Green Bay in Stratford, Wisconsin. Trees and power lines mangled by 80-mile-an-hour straight-line winds outside Des Moines.
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0: 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You jump in. We'll talk about your life and your money. Tyler is in Dallas, Texas. Hey, Tyler, what's up?
1: Hey, sir, how are you?
0: Better than I deserve, man. How can I help?
1: Yes, sir. So, I have about $408,000 in debts on an S block. The interest payment a month is just it's only like $1,600, just pure interest. I'm wondering like how I should. I have some cash in a T-bill, and I'm just kind of wondering, like, should I take some of that cash and, like, knock some of it out, or just kind of whittle away at it, you know?
2: What was the purpose of the loan? Why'd you take it?
1: I bought a rental house, so I did a few things with it, actually. I bought a rental house, which is producing some income. I paid off my wife's car and my truck with the S block because the interest rates on, you know, on the loan that I got for the vehicles was crazy. And so this interest rate was much better.
0: So what's the stock worth?
1: I have about $550 in stock. And
0: why don't you just sell a bunch of it and pay the loan off?
1: Well, I got an inheritance this year of about $1.4 million in stocks. So
0: why are you sitting on a $400,000 loan paying some goober $1,600? Sell enough of it and get rid of the loan.
1: Well, see, I sold a lot of it. I bought my house. I moved. I paid my house off. When I moved, I owned the house that I moved from, so that's a rental house.
0: Mm-hmm.
1: And then I got the S block. I bought another rental house. Yes, sir.
0: So you got two rental houses that are paid for, and a house that you're living in that's paid for, and you got $550,000 in stock, and you got a $400,000 loan. Do I have it right?
1: Yes, sir. And I got a T bill. I got about $180 in a T bill.
0: Okay. Well,
1: and
0: sell the T-bill and sell enough stock to pay off the loan.
2: What's wrong with that?
1: Say that again?
0: Why not just sell enough stuff to pay off the loan? Why are you going to keep this?
1: I've already sold a ton of stock already this year.
0: Yeah, but why do you want to keep it? You made that decision when you paid off your car and you used all this money. You already made the decision to give up the stock. You just borrowed against it instead of actually doing the deal.
2: Right. So tell us what you think you ought to do since we gave you our opinion. What's your opinion?
1: Well, I want to pay about maybe half of it off, and then get the payment down to where my income can cover.
0: Why do you want to keep the loan?
1: Well, my financial advisor was telling me that he thinks it's dumb to sell stock to pay off the cars. Because, you know, stocks are appreciating.
0: I think your financial advisor is a moron.
1: Yeah, I've tried to talk to him and say, hey, I want to
0: I don't need to talk him into anything. He works for me. I got two words for him. You're fired.
2: Yeah, what's your income when you take in all the rents and what you earn from your job? What's your income every month and every year?
1: So I have an LLC that owns the rental properties, and that brings in about $8,800 a month. And then I pay myself about $5,000 a month.
2: And that's all
1: because I don't have any personal debt. I paid off all my debts that I owed when I got this money.
2: Okay.
0: How old are you?
1: 40.
0: And what's your career?
1: Right now I'm really just living off the rental income because it's a lot. And
2: it's
1: it
2: all right.
1: Covers my bills, you know.
0: Well, the bottom line is this, boss. I would not have done anything that you have done. If I did wake up in your shoes today, I would fire my financial advisor and get someone that has a brain and doesn't tell you to borrow money to pay off a debt. That's not paying off a debt. It's moving the debt. You moved the debt, and this idiot called that sophisticated. It's not sophisticated. You just moved it. That's all you did. You moved your car debt over onto your stock in an S block. That's all you did. So what I'd do is sell the T-bills, and I'd sell enough of the stock to pay off the debt, and I'd fire my financial advisor and be 100% debt-free. No interest to anyone. And that's what I would do. I don't think you're going to do that, though. So I'm not real sure why you called. But
2: yeah, I think he's afraid. I think he likes seeing that chunk of money sitting there, and some part of him doesn't think he'd be able to invest his way back to what he had before, which he truly could over time.
0: Well, and, you know, you're 40. Get a job.
2: Yeah, that's what I'm saying. If you get a job, you can do it.
0: Go earn $150,000 a year and chunk some money away and make a bigger pile of money than the one you inherited.
2: Yeah.
0: And so you got three pieces of paid-for real estate. Two of them are generating $60,000 a year, which is okay. And you got a little bit of stock left after my plan. And so that money can stay invested in good growth stock mutual funds, and I'm going to liquidate the individual stocks. I'm not letting the stupid financial planner play with them. And I'm going to put them in basic growth stock mutual funds and let it double about every 7 years, and it will if you freaking leave it alone. And then just let that ride and then go make a living for yourself. And, you know, you do not have enough net worth to retire at 40. You didn't get that much money. And I don't think you're going to do any of this. So
2: then, yeah, I agree.
0: Yeah, it's crazy. So, all right, so here's the thing. 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I ask you for advice and to teach me something I didn't know, present to me ideas I hadn't thought of, for me to consider what I'm going to do with my money. And this is how you approach dealing with a financial advisor. When your financial advisor tells you what to do, all of a sudden you start worrying about the conflict of interest. Like, he doesn't want you to sell his stock because he wants to get
2: Wonder
0: paid
2: why.
0: To manage it.
2: Yeah.
0: Hello. Instead of you paying off your stupid car payment.

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2: Jonathan is in Shreveport. Hi, Jonathan. How are you?
12: Hi, Dave. How are you?
2: Better than I deserve, sir. How can we help?
12: I need some help.
2: Okay.
12: I'm about $3,000 in personal loan debt.
2: Mm-hmm.
12: I'm struggling to, like, sometimes pay all my bills. Sometimes get groceries, food.
2: Mm-hmm.
12: And, yeah, I've been sure for every on your show, and I just need some help.
2: Okay. How old are you?
12: 33.
2: Okay. And what do you earn? What do you do for a living?
12: I'm a Chick-fil-A delivery driver.
2: Okay. And so what do you make a year? What do you make in a month, a year?
12: A month? say about $2,500 a month.
2: Mm-hmm. Okay. You working 40 hours?
12: Close to 40. Yes, sir. Mm-hmm. About 36.
2: Okay.
0: What caused this situation? Because my guess is, just based off of what you're saying, is you're 33, mm-hmm. you're struggling to get groceries on the table, driving Chick-fil-A. That's probably not how you expected and where you expected to be at 33. Am I right?
12: No, ma'am. And I did the personal loans just to keep up.
0: And what caused that? Did you have a job that you loved that you got fired from? Did you have a relationship implode? What got us here?
12: I don't know really how to explain it. I do apologize.
0: No, that's okay.
12: I just got personal loans just to keep up with the bills and get groceries and all that. Okay. I love Chick-fil-A, don't get me wrong.
2: No, we're not trashing them, but I think you...
12: Oh, no.
2: One thing we can identify immediately in your story is we'd like to get your income up.
12: Okay.
2: Immediately. I want to start... What else can I do? I mean, 36 hours a week, so that means I could work another 30 hours a week pretty easily. You're only 33. Mm-hmm. You can work more. And so I'd like for you to go earn another $2,000 or $3,000 a month with some kind of side hustle. And... start thinking about what you want to be when you're 43 that mm-hmm. pays $70,000 or $80,000 a year, and what are the steps to get there?
12: Well, I'm about to start a new job in 2 weeks.
2: Oh, that's good information.
0: Really? What's that?
12: Hospital place here in Longview, Texas, where I live. I'll be a valet driver. I'll be making $16 an hour. It's only part-time for now.
0: On top of the Chick-fil-A work?
12: No, ma'am, I'm going to leave Chick-fil-A.
0: Okay, and it pays more?
12: Yes, ma'am.
0: Because of tips?
12: Yeah. yes.
0: Because just an hour, I can't see how it's going to be more. But I'm guessing tips.
12: I was making $16 an hour. I'm making $11 at Chick-fil-A.
0: Got you. Tips. Okay. Okay, good.
2: Okay, and you're going to be doing that for how many hours a week? The new gig.
12: I don't know my new schedule right now.
0: The only way this is a better...
2: Stop. You took a job at $16 an hour. It's not a raise unless you're working at least 36 hours, and you don't know if you're going to get 36 hours?
12: They should be working from 12 in the afternoon to 8 p.m. at night.
2: Okay. If you do that, how many days a week?
12: I think they said maybe... 4 or 5.
0: So what I would do is keep Chick-fil-A, keep your job at Chick-fil-A and say that you need to roll back your hours because this Chick-fil-A now becomes your side hustle to this, ideally. But I would not get rid of Chick-fil-A until you see what your hours are going to be as the valet. So that's thing one. Is the $3,000 of personal loan debt, is that the only debt you have, or do you have a car payment? Is there anything else we need to know about?
12: I do have car payment. I just got a new car.
0: What'd you pay for the new car?
12: I'm paying... my monthly bill
0: is $400. Tell me the whole amount that you paid for the new car.
12: $2,400 or $24,000? $2,400 for down payment. The whole car payment is $17,000.
0: So you paid $17,000, you got a loan for $17,000 for the car? Okay.
2: If you don't get your income up really rapidly, okay, honey, you bought a car you can't afford. So you need to get your income up rapidly, or we're going to have to downgrade out of that car. Okay? You've got to pick up the 40 hours plus another 25 hours somewhere else, and I want you working all the time and get very specific about what you're going to do with your life and how you're going to grow your income. And then when it comes to food and bills, the way you do this is you prioritize. The first thing you buy with your money, when you get money, is food. Period. You have to eat before you do anything else. The second thing you pay for is lights and water and utilities at wherever you're living. The third thing you pay for is your rent. So food and shelter and transportation. And you need to get rid of this car. You've got a car you can't afford.
0: And also,
2: that's why you're pinched.
0: That's why you're pinched. But the bigger thing here is I think you need a vision for your future. I think that you've just been kind of rolling along. And I tried to get to it earlier to ask you, what, how did we end up here? But I don't think you know. You need to spend some time thinking about what got you here. And I think it was just lack of a plan, lack of a vision for yourself. So you need to create that, because you're going to look up here in 5 years and you could very well be in the exact same position or worse.
2: I don't want you to be a 43-year-old. You're 33. I don't want you to be a 43-year-old valet. I want you to do something else with your life, honey. So what are you going to do? And you need to be thinking about that. That pays a lot more. Because this is not going to bode well into your future. Eventually, something's going to happen with your health, or you're going to stub your toe, or something's going to come along. And, you know, you've got to be growing yourself and growing what you're going to be. That's where I would head.
0: Proactive.
2: Dwayne is with us in Dallas. Hi, Dwayne. How are you?
10: I'm doing good. How are you, and Jay, doing?
2: Better than we deserve. What's up?
10: There you go. Well, I've got possibly one of the silliest car questions you've ever had. Number one,
2: I doubt it, but we'll give it a shot.
10: Okay. Well, I've got three vehicles, okay? They're all paid for. I, just like Dr. John, I have an allergy to payments. I don't have them. The only thing I do have left is a house that's got $34,600 left on it, so that's all I've got. All right. Enough of that. What I'm calling you about is I have an infatuation with a really silly car. Okay, it's very cheap. It's very easy. It's as simple as I am. I want to keep putting money into it. And keep, you know, if it dies, I want to keep putting money into it because I don't want to buy a new car.
0: Is it a classic car, or is it just...
10: No. It's a car that nobody even wants.
2: Well, why do you want it?
10: It's a Toyota Corolla.
2: I know. Why do you want it? If it's a piece of crap, why are you so proud of it?
10: No. It's not a piece of crap. That's what I'm saying. I will buy these Toyota Corollas. Most people think they're a piece of crap.
2: Are you single?
0: Yes.
10: Yes, I am.
2: Why do you have three cars?
10: Well, one's a farm truck, F-150. And then one's a C5 Corvette that I drive once a month.
2: Mm-hmm.
10: Something like that.
0: Do you fix the cars? Are you just buying the part and you do the labor? Is that what it is? Or you're taking it somewhere to be fixed?
10: The Corolla, I drive 2 hours to work. I drive a truck.
0: No. Do you do the work on the cars?
10: No, I do not.
2: Okay, so what's the Corolla worth?
10: Probably about $3,500.
2: Okay, and what are the repairs costing you?
10: $55 an hour, plus the parts.
2: That's not an answer. What are the repairs costing you in total, honey, compared to the $3,500 car?
10: I haven't had to do anything but change tires.
2: Okay, then you don't have a repair problem. You don't really have a question. It's not a silly question. You don't even have one.
0: If you get to the point where you're putting more than $3,500 into these, it's time to get a different car.

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8: ABC News, I'm Chuck Sievertson. The House Tuesday night passed a bill to fund the government through December 4th, six Democrats voting with a Republican majority. The bill will need 60 votes in the Senate to avoid a government shutdown September 30th. U.S. forces ended an 11th straight night of air attacks on Iran, says the U.S. military. The threat of attacks by Yemen's Houthi rebels, backed by Iran, is a new issue, says ABC's Martha Raddatz.
9: New concerns emerging in the critical Red Sea. Two oil tankers turning around after Iran-backed Houthi rebels threatened shipping traffic there. All of this spiking oil and gas prices.
8: Defense Secretary Hegseth on Capitol Hill pushing for over $80 billion more for the war. Republican Florida Congressman Carlos Jimenez.
10: We've seen this regime operate for the last 47 years. The only thing that they actually respond to is pressure. And I believe we need to put pressure on all fronts. Economic pressure by continuing the blockade. Military pressure.
8: This is ABC News.
11: The KFQD weather forecast for Anchorage and the Valley. Tonight, once again, steady rain back in our weather picture. Breezy lows near 50. Tomorrow, cloudy, lingering showers around, highs in the upper 50s. Wednesday night, yet steady rain back across the area. Turning windy, lows in the low 50s. And rain tapering off Thursday, windy, highs in the low 60s. This is KFQD meteorologist Steve Adamson.

0: Andrew is in Salt Lake City. Hi, Andrew. How are you?
1: I'm doing great, Dave. Thanks for taking my call. I've been a long-time listener, and I really appreciate it.
0: Sure. What's up?
1: Well, I've got a question. My wife and I were wondering, we had actually a negative net worth just 10 years ago, and we have completely changed our life and a good amount of that's due to your teaching, and we really appreciate that.
0: Well, thank you.
1: The problem, which is not a bad problem that we have now, but we're just trying to figure out, like, are we putting too much into our 401k accounts now? So we're currently putting about 25% of our gross income into our 401k. That includes our Roth as well. We just thought we were so far behind for so many years that we've really stepped it up to just the maximum that we're able to do. And we're just trying to figure out if we have just too much in there right now.
2: Is your mortgage paid off?
1: We're on 4, 5, and 6, and we have about...
0: No, you're not.

0: Oh, shut up.
1: How much do you think you need?
2: We don't know. We were still
0: way to go, man. Way to go. Stinking millionaire at 44. Look at you. And then you're saving like you're scared to death that you're broke. Uh-huh. That's funny.
2: Well, we both came from not
0: I know where you came from. I'm talking about where you are.
2: Yes, I appreciate that.
0: Way to go. You need to actually look at these numbers and let them settle in on your heart as well as your brain.
1: Yeah, because you're just speeding past it like it's no big deal.
0: you were so desperate to never be back there again that you went all the way over to the other side now. Way to go, man.
2: That's very true.
0: Yeah. Well, no, stop. You need to back down to 15%, and you need to get your stinking house paid off. What do you owe on your house?
2: We owe about $290,000.
0: Perfect. And what's your household income?
2: It's about $320,000.
0: Okay. So here's, good Lord, you're doing so good, man. Way to go. Oh, man. All right, so it's so much easier to just take a horse that runs this fast and direct it in the right direction than it is to beat one and get it running. You're just incredible, man. Way to go. Man, you're incredible. So, all right, so just slow down a little bit. Think about it this way, okay? If you start chunking on the house with the same, not the same fervor, you need to lighten up in general and enjoy some of this, but you also need to chunk on the house. Okay, how quick we get the house paid off? Probably 4 years, something like that. Does that sound right?
2: Yeah, we've been paying, just starting this year, we've been paying an extra $5,000 a month, and we have about a 48-month plan to get that paid off.
0: Yeah, well, I think I just upped it because I lowered your baby step four back down to where it should be.
1: Yeah, if you put $4,000 a month into retirement, how much could you put on the house to go aggressively?
2: How much more could I put on that?
0: Yeah. I mean, you're putting 10%, so you're putting $30,000 too much into retirement right now. I'm going to throw that over on the house. So you're done in 36 months. Are you actually doing anything fun at all?
2: Well, actually, we just got back from a month-long cross-country road trip with our kids, and that was our first
1: fun. We said fun.
0: Yeah. I think you need to take your wife to Rome, man.
1: There you go.
0: Wow.
2: She would love that.
0: Yeah, you do. And what are you driving? What kind of car are you driving?
2: I've got a nice paid-off 2021 Ford F-150.
0: What's she driving?
2: She has a paid-off 2016 Ford Fusion that she just uses to go back and forth to work.
0: You need to get your wife a better car.
1: Are you both nerds? Are you both nerds, or is she a spender?
2: We're both nerds.
0: Yeah.
2: I'm a financial nerd, and she is a great saver.
0: Yeah, I really don't want a millionaire's wife driving a used Ford Fusion. I don't want anybody driving a used Ford Fusion,
1: Dave,
0: but I really don't want a millionaire's wife driving that. And meanwhile, you're driving an F-150, which is a great car. But, yeah, so anyway, good Lord. Okay, so what would I do in your shoes? This is so fun. You're doing so good.
1: You are.
0: These are minor adjustments, and we can have some fun. All right, number one, I'm going to book a trip to Paris or Rome. Number two, I'm going to upgrade my wife's car. Number three, I'm going to lower your contributions down to 15%. And number four, I'm going to get the house paid off. When the house is paid off, you're going to have so stinking much money. Okay, so you're at the point the house is paid off. You're 48 years old, okay? And your $1 million will have become $2 million by then, okay? Mm-hmm. And then by the time you are 55 years old, it will be $5 million. And the house will be worth $1 million. So you're going to be 65 with a $20 million net worth if you do simply what I'm telling you to do.
2: Okay, I can do that.
0: You are kicking butt. And I want you to enjoy some of this money.
2: Well, we are enjoying.
0: Please don't tell me anybody driving a Ford Fusion has a good life, okay? Just please go buy your wife a car. Seriously.
1: Yeah.
0: Way to go, man. You're so cool. I love talking to him.
1: So let's talk
0: about. Such a nerd.
1: He was a nerd. Both of them are nerds. Let's talk about this because it's important. And I feel like if we don't, it can give the Ramsey plan a bad name, which is learning how to spend. So the first 3 baby steps are very intense, right? You're getting $1,000 saved. You're paying off your consumer debt. You're stacking up 3 to 6 months of expenses. And that is gazelle intensity.
0: And you drive a Ford Fusion.

0: man.
1: You drive a Ford Fusion, and everything inside of you is telling you, don't spend extra, don't spend more, hold your money, right?
0: Scorched earth, scorched no lifestyle, earth. No enjoyment, no trips, no eating out. We're cleaning up the freaking mess. Like yes. He said, he started with a negative net worth, right?
1: And it has to be that way. And the way that you do that, the way you get to the gazelle intensity that we talk about, and one day Dave will explain that on here, the way you do that is you practice it, like John Delaney would say. You practice what it means to say no. You practice what it means to stick to the budget. You practice that behavior, and you become very, very good at it to the point that you have accomplished baby steps 1 through 3. Then there's a shift that occurs when you get to 4, 5, and 6, where you can pull your pedal, you know, you pull your foot off the gas a little bit. You can start to enjoy life. And I want to point out that that also, you have to practice that behavior. Otherwise, you will not be good at that behavior. You have to trust yourself to know, okay, I know what it feels like to let myself spend a little. I know what it feels like if I'm going off the rails. I know what it feels like if this is out of, you have to practice that same behavior so you become good at spending and actually enjoying and living your life. And sometimes people just get afraid of it, and so they don't do it.
0: You keep your emotions back when you were broke.
1: Yeah.
0: And you have to retrain your body, your mind, your emotions, your spirit, that things are different now.
1: Yes.
0: And it's not that we're going to get sloppy and immature and impulsive that got us in the mess in the first place, but now we're not in a mess.
1: We're not.
0: We have a million freaking dollars. Yes. We're 44 years old, plus the net worth in the house. So $1.5 million probably in net worth, right? And
1: yeah.
0: We're making $300,000 a year. Those facts are, you need to tell yourself what are the facts, not what are the feelings.
1: That's right.
0: Because your feelings can still be stuck back there when we were broke. You know, well, I remember. Yeah, I know. I don't care what you remember. I remember being broke, too. I remember on my third date with my wife, I had a 280,000-mile Monte Carlo on the third engine and fourth transmission. I changed them because I'm a redneck. I turned the wrench. And I was taking my wife out on the third date, explaining to her somehow. I had $1.12 in my checking account, how someday I'm going to be a millionaire. We crossed a railroad track, and the muffler fell off my car. I remember that conversation. Because it was so ironic, and I rolled up under it, put the muffler back on, we went on the date. But the, and then it came true. I was a millionaire by the time I was 24, and I was so stupid I had to do it 2 times because I lost everything, got the opportunity to start over. So this is the feelings. Don't get stuck in the feelings. What are your facts? Live in the facts.

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0: Well, people are always asking me, Dave, what'd you do to build your real estate portfolio since you don't borrow money? How'd you do that? And how do you do your investing? 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We don't want you to do a particular mutual fund just because Dave did it. 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But I am going to open, for the third time ever, our investing playbook. 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George Camel and I started doing this 3 years ago. This will be the third time we've ever done it. 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It will be September 1st and 2nd. It's the only place you're going to get my personal playbook, and we're going to nerd out. 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And, honestly, I think it's a little boring, but it's really, really a lot of meat, a lot of meat. Not even any potatoes, just meat. So we're going to go into the basics of investing for just a minute. just to make sure you've got that foundation, and then we're going to tear into the stuff that we do that's pretty high-level stuff. And so tickets start at $199. 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November or September 1st and 2nd, September 1st and 2nd, two-night virtual event, Investing Essentials. Daniel's in Fort Smith, Arkansas. Hey, Daniel, what's up?
15: Hey, how's it going?
0: Better than I deserve. How can I help?
15: Well, so I got presented an opportunity within the last 2 weeks. Just to start off with, I work in construction and build relationships here and there and do what I can for my customers. About 2 years ago, I got involved with a customer. He's an 80-year-old man, older man. Had a health care not too long ago, and, well, I thought he was going to talk some numbers on a job he was letting me do, and I get to his office, and he basically, he tells me he's going to give me a commercial property. He's going to deed it over to me completely for free, and it's a big commercial property, and it's a life-changing event for me.
16: Does he have any sons or daughters or a wife?
15: Yes. He has three sons. He has three kids, two sons and a daughter and a wife, yes. I asked him the same thing. I asked him multiple times the same thing just to make sure we're all clear. All of his kids, from what I can tell, are okay and they're doing good and basically doesn't want to mess with it.
16: Is that his only piece of wealth, or
15: no.
16: Does he have lots?
15: Lots and lots.
0: Okay, so he's a multimillionaire, and he's giving you a property that's worth what?

0: Well, he said he bought it for $1 million 20 years ago, and it's 3.23 acres as far as the lot goes, and then there's a 42 to 43,000 square foot building on it. It's a strip mall, and it's full of businesses that, you know, pay him rent.
1: What does he estimate the worth of it is today?
0: Well, I haven't got that far yet. I'm actually going this week sometime to talk to him and his attorney to, I guess, figure out more details.
2: Well, that's wild. Okay.
1: Yeah.
2: So what can I? How can we help you?
0: I have no idea what to do. I'm terrified.
1: How long have you been working with him? How long has your relationship been?
0: Last 2 years, and we've gotten pretty close over the last 2 years. And
2: apparently.
0: Yeah.
2: Sounds like he's giving you a $10 million property or so.
0: Right.
2: Okay.
1: Wow.
0: He did have a health scare not too long ago, and I think that's why he's wanting to get stuff out of his hair, less stress in his life.
2: Yeah, there's a lot of ways to do that, but this is an interesting one. Okay. I want you to learn as fast as you can learn, because you're getting ready to become the landlord of a commercial property. And so you need a good real estate agent that is a commercial broker in your corner to teach you how to manage that property and how to manage that type of tenant and how to refill when one of them, you know, when one of the leases expires and they move out, or when they quit paying and you have to throw them out and you put a new tenant in. How do you do that? You don't have any idea. This is your first ride on this truck, right? So you're getting ready to be a big-time commercial landlord, and you're going to have some people in your corner to teach you how to do it. Not do it for you, but do it with you. And so you want somebody that's got in the commercial world, there's a designation in the commercial real estate world called the CCIM. And that's a real estate agent who has studied how to value and how to manage commercial real estate. And it's like getting your CPA, but in commercial real estate. Does that make sense? So if you find somebody, I have a lady that works for me that has a CCIM, and she works for me and manages our real estate. We've got a bunch of commercial real estate, and I've got a degree in real estate, which is the equivalent of that too. So, but you've got to learn the nuances of stuff like the CAM, common area maintenance fees is what that's called, the CAM. You've got to learn the per square foot, who's paying what, are these triple net leases, and there's some things to learn here, and you're going to be taking a crash course on it, and ask him if he has a recommendation for someone to mentor you on handling all of this. Does he want to do it while he has his health?
0: He said I could come to him for any help he needs. And I do have some help in my corner, too, with some other friends of mine. One other little detail I forgot to mention, I guess it's a big detail. There's one of the tenants had a business there, and it burned down. And so that would be my responsibility. And one of my biggest concerns right now is, I don't have a lot of money to my name. I don't necessarily make a lot of money. And my concern is getting a loan to fix this place. Am I going to be able to afford it with the income that the strip mall is bringing, or am I going to have to dip into my own finances?
2: Is it part of the strip mall that caught on fire?
0: Yes, but it's the only business that is out of business right now due to the fire. Everyone else is still up and running.
2: So it didn't burn the structure. It just gutted the interior.
0: A little bit structural damage inside that part of the area, but not unsafe for everyone else to be concerned.
2: And I take it the property has no debt.
0: Yes, correct.
2: Then it ought to be cash flowing like a bandit. You ought to be able to stack the cash out of the rents fast enough to do these repairs. You don't take anything out of it. You just use all the cash to pour back into the property.
0: Okay, that's kind of loud, because I didn't know if I needed to go to a bank.
2: I wouldn't.
0: I would
2: cash flow the repairs.
0: Okay.
2: I don't know. I mean, if this thing's, it should be generating, you should be generating some pretty serious money per month.
1: And it sounds like you'll find out that information when you have that first meeting.
2: Yeah.
0: I have a good idea right now, and it's around $6,000 a month.
2: That's not right.
0: That's from what I understand.
1: How many businesses are in there?
0: 1, 2, 3, 4, 5, probably 7 or 8. And there's probably 3 or 4 vacant spots in the within the strip mall.
1: Hmm.
2: That's
0: I
2: wrong.
0: I think he's very, very cheap on a lot of his rent.
2: That's beyond cheap. That should be one tenant. I was going to guess $50,000 a month.
1: Yeah.
2: And you're telling me $6,000 a month. Something's wrong.
0: Somebody...
2: Something's really, really wrong. So you need to get in there and find out what's going on. $6,000 a month? Whew. Yeah. So good news is you know people in the construction business, and I think, but cash flow the work, honey. Don't take out a loan. And otherwise, just let that tenant go on his way, and then you cash flow it when you can cash flow it. But, yeah, you got tenant improvements you're going to be doing on those empty spots. I don't know. I don't know if you're going to be able to handle this or not.
1: What do you think causes an 80-year-old guy to just hand over
2: $10 million? It's very strange. It's very strange. I thought the property was worth more than it is, maybe. I can't tell what's going on.
1: Yeah, me neither.
2: Once I got that last piece of information, my head went on tilt.
1: Why don't you get more information and call us back? That'd be fun.
2: If you want to. Yeah. But you need to get some independent people outside of his circle, a CCIM, to look at this with you. And they're going to talk to you about borrowing money. I'm not. But other than that, they'll know what's going on.

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0: Welcome back to the Ramsey Show in the Fair Winds Credit Union studio. Jade Washaw, Ramsey personality, number one best-selling author, is my co-host today. Jason is in Philadelphia. Hi, Jason. What's up?
1: Hello. How you doing, Dave? Long story short, I'm 38 years old. I'm a heavy equipment operator for a union in New Jersey. And unfortunately, I've made very, not even bad, but horrible financial decisions throughout my life. I am ready to make a complete change because of my financial situation. It has caused me to lose a fiance recently.
0: Whoa.
1: I am a father to a five-year-old, and I just need a battle plan. I do have something that presented itself recently. I also do plumbing on the side, and I have an opportunity, but it might be a big risk.
0: What are you making as a heavy equipment operator? You ought to be making bank.
1: I make pretty good. It depends if you work overtime or not. But like, for example, last year I think I made $115.
0: Yeah. Okay.
2: Is keeping a job the problem? What's been the problem?
1: So the problem is I went through a divorce. I have child support. I have daycare payments. I have, a car payment that is astronomical. That I can't even get out of because I'm under, $10,000 to $11,000 underwater on it.
2: We'll help with that. Okay.
1: Yeah, I'm totally like probably $65,000 to $70,000 in debt.
0: Okay, so let me ask you this. I love the way you opened the conversation. It's like, help me, I'm ready to change. That's my favorite kind of person because I've been there myself. The person is sick and tired of being sick and tired. They're ready to do something. I don't have to talk them into it. They're going to do something because things have to change. And that means your mind is in a perfect place on this. Congratulations. I'm sorry you had to go through all this crap to get there, but that's normal human stuff, right? I had to go broke to get there. So I understand. So, really, it sounds like, though, that, you've made a couple bonehead moves, but more than anything, you just hadn't paid attention. You made decent to great money, and you just hadn't paid attention, and it just all kind of frittered away, and you don't even know where all of it went. Is that right?
1: Yes. Yes.
0: Yeah. I thought so, because that's fairly normal, okay, in your situation. So thank you for saying that. So here's what's weird. 90% of solving where you are and turning you into a millionaire is to start paying attention, and you're ready to do that. Because here, if you have a game plan, anything that interrupts that game plan is off limits. But when you don't have a game plan, everything that's stupid looks smart. So when you say, I have got to go from where I am to a millionaire status, I need $1 million net worth, I'm 33, or I'm 38, I want to be there by the time I'm 48 or by the time I'm 50, and I think you can do that probably, all right? But you're going to have to actually pay freaking attention to every single financial transaction and make every one of those dollars you worked so hard for behave, okay? Because they've not been behaving.
2: No.
0: Money is a great slave. Mm-hmm. It is a horrible master. It will do what you tell it to do. And if you tell it to do nothing, it runs wild. And so that's what's been going on. All right, now, so you got a stupid car. Tell me about the car. How much do you owe on it?
1: So I owe about right around $30,000 on it. I pay like $900 a month, not including
0: you owe $30,000, and it's worth, you think it's worth around $20,000.
1: Yeah, it's a 21 GMC Sierra.
0: Why do you think it's worth $20,000?
1: I just did looked it up, and I went to dealerships before to see what they would give me, and it was around $20,000 to $21,000.
0: Okay, dealerships give you wholesale; they resell the car and make a profit over that, which means you could put it on Craigslist and probably sell it for $25,000.
1: Mm-hmm. Correct. I just don't have the excess to.
0: Yeah,
1: pay
0: well, we're gonna figure that out. Who do you owe the $30,000 to?
1: I guess the PD. Bank or whatever it is, the auto.
0: No, I mean, what's the name of the organization that you send payments to, honey?
1: Oh, yeah, the TD Auto Finance.
0: Okay, all right. So it's a high interest rate.
1: 11.9%.
0: Yeah, you got screwed twice. Okay. And, wow. And so your credit's probably ripped up, isn't it?
1: My credit is pretty bad. Like I said, I have about $70,000 in debt, $30,000 from the truck. I have $6,000 in credit cards. I have $20,000 in student loans that I got 10 to 15 years ago and never paid for them.
0: Mm-hmm.
1: You know, I actually just got done about a year or two ago paying back taxes that I owed.
0: Good.
1: So I've just been in a whirlwind.
0: Okay. So what we're going to do now is we're going to take all the overtime we can take, and we're going to get on an every dollar budget. We're going to sign you up. We're going to give you the premium version. And we're going to be on beans and rice, rice and beans. You now have no life. You're not going to be inside, seeing the inside of a restaurant unless it's your extra job and you're not going on vacation. I want you to work like a maniac, and I want you to stack $5,000 or $6,000 as fast as you can stack it and get this car sold.
1: Yeah, so right now I do have about $5,000 in the bank.
0: Sell the car.
1: I do have a second job that
0: sell the car.
1: I might have a big opportunity on, but it would be a huge risk.
0: I don't need any risks right now. I need money.
1: Well, it would be money, and it'd be potential for me to make a lot more money.
0: Really? More than you're making is $115 a year as a heavy equipment operator.
1: So, yeah, it would give me an opportunity to learn more about the plumbing and then honestly open my own plumbing business.
2: How long does it take for this to unfold?
1: Well, I do the plumbing now. I am in the union, so I could shelf my book and go to work for this company full time. I could work either 6 or 7 days, whatever. But I would have to work 6 days and make the same amount of money that I would make working just the 40 hours.
0: I don't need to start a business right now. Right now, I need to stack money. I want you to get a little bit of more money, maybe $6,000 or $7,000, and I want you to get this car sold. I want you to work all the overtime you can work at something. I don't care what. But you need $150,000 income in the next 12 months. And no, we don't need to go into business. And no, we don't need to do all this opportunity bull crap. You need to get your mess cleaned up, and then we'll talk about doing that.
1: Okay.
0: But you got about 12 months of just tearing the head off this thing, man. Because here's the thing. You sell the car. Then $26,000 and get you a junker car to drive back and forth to work to run the heavy equipment. And you don't need a car to date because you're not going on any dates. You're broke. Okay? And you're not going to do nothing. You're just going to work all the time for 1 year. And you'll be 100% debt free. How would it feel to have no payments and be in control of your money?
1: It would feel incredible.
0: As soon as you do that, you're ready to talk about doing the plumbing gig.
1: Okay.
0: But you can't be doing two things at once. You need to focus on the cleanup here, and learning to tell your money what to do is the key to that. It cleans it up for you. So hang on, Christian will pick up, and we're going to get you signed up for financial peace. But don't be chasing something that's going to get you out. The secret sauce for your success is not plumbing. The secret sauce for your success is the guy in your mirror. He's the stud, whether he's doing equipment operating or whether he's doing plumbing. But you go make some money and make your money behave and clean this mess up.

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0: Lisa is in Fort Collins, Colorado. Hi, Lisa. How are you?
11: Hi, Dave. Hi, Dave.
0: Hey, what's up?
11: So, this is a situation I never thought I would be calling you guys on. My husband and I have been a longtime follower, and we're on baby step 4, 5, and 6. This morning, my husband got a phone call from somebody representing a life insurance policy, and our three sons inherited $400,000 this morning. And since it's not my, if it was our money, my husband and I would have a plan and we'd be paying off our mortgage and, you know, we kind of know what to do with it, but we're not sure what to do with it when it's given to your children.
0: So they were named the beneficiary on someone's policy that passed away, obviously?
11: Yes.
0: Who?
11: It's a crazy, crazy blessing. It was my husband and I rented our first home when we were married. We rented from a lady, and we just became friends, but we were kind of friends at arm's length. And she originally said that she wanted to bless our boys with the house that we had rented for 3 years, and that she wanted them to have it. And so we talked to her, and we promised to be good stewards of it, and gave, the boys information for her to be able to do that. But the call that my husband got this morning wasn't about the ownership of that house that we had rented. It was about life insurance cash payouts.
12: Wow.
11: That totaled about $400,000.
12: How old are your boys?
11: They're 10, 7, and 4.
0: Wow.
12: And it's equally split amongst them?
11: Well, there's actually one account that is all three of them, and then there's one account that is just two of them because the third one wasn't born yet.
12: Wow.
0: Okay. I would just sit down with a SmartVestor Pro, and I would just open some mutual funds in their name. That simple.
11: Okay. My husband wanted me to ask about a UTMA account.
0: Yeah, that's it. That's going to be a Uniform Transfer to Minors Act. Only there's no transfer here. It's just she's transferred the money to them. But these are minor accounts, and you're the custodian, meaning you're in charge of the money until they turn 18. And and just invest it in good mutual funds like you would for yourself. And then that's going to set them up beautifully. They're going to have a lot of money, by the time they're in their 20s. And so then the thing that goes with that is the problem that this sets up is that this is their money at 18 years old.
11: Mm-hmm.
0: And so if they're doing drugs, they're going to be well-financed drug users.
11: Right.
0: That's a problem.
12: Is there any way to move it into a trust?
0: Nope. Not yours. You don't have a choice. I mean, you could get sued if you do by the kid later, because your job is to manage it for them as their parent. And if you use it personally or you somehow trap the money, you could really, mm-hmm. that could really come back on you. I wouldn't do that. But what it does do is it kind of highlights what happened with me and Sharon as well with our three, was it highlighted that we didn't get an inheritance like this, but we were making a lot of money as the kids were growing in this business. And so it highlighted that this money's going to screw up their lives. Oh, wait, no, it's not. It's going to reveal that we were horrible parents, or it's going to reveal that we did a good job parenting, one of the two. And so we started raising our children not to be good children, but to be good adults. And so I'm going to teach the little Turk characters how to work. I'm going to teach them how to save. I'm going to teach them how to spend. I'm going to teach them how to live on less than they make. And then I'm going to gently start revealing the fact that there's some money there for them as they move into their teen years. I would not just surprise them on their 18th birthday. They might lose their minds.
11: Mm-hmm.
0: And so I would gradually unfold how investing works, and then go, and you've got some investments that have been done for you, and you can talk about it vaguely, and then later on talk about it in more specifics, to where it becomes just a part of the rhythm of their life. But do not allow them to be entitled brats that don't work. This is not that much money.
11: Okay. What about, like, through their childhood, is there any time that you would use that money for expenses before they turn 18?
0: Yeah, I mean, I might buy them a car with it, or what we did was we matched what they saved because we wanted them to have some skin in the game on the car. We had 401 Dave. Mm-hmm. So
11: yeah,
0: whatever they save, we'll match it, and I'll just match it out of this account. I wouldn't match it out of your pocket.
12: What about
0: and you
12: college?
0: Could, you could use it for college. You can use it for college. The college is taken care of. But the sticky thing is it's technically their money at 18, and so they could choose not to spend it on college. They can choose to do something stupid like going to student loan debt and keep the money in the account because some bonehead financial advisor told them to do that or something like that, right? So instead of just paying for things. And so, but if you can make it through to where these become good adults that know how to work, save, spend wisely, be generous, that are grown up, become good young adults, then this money's going to be a massive blessing. If it's if you don't, then it's going to reveal whatever shortfall is in their young character. So it just it made me and Sharon get very, very serious about growing kids with character, not kids that are characters. Yeah. And so, you know, and we just went at it. And so the book that Rachel and I did together was her first bestseller, was called Smart Money, Smart Kids. I'll send you a copy of it on how to raise smart money kids, because you need to now. And that's a little bit scary.
12: That sounds a little scary. I could, yeah.
0: You know, and it's kind of like we had this money coming into the Ramseys because we had best-selling books and we had all this stuff going on, you know, 25 years ago when Rachel was little. And Denise and Daniel, and you know, and on top of that, we had even worse because we had some notoriety, some in air quotes fame, yeah. Right? And so we had to also teach the kids, you know, no, you can't use your dad's popularity with your teacher to get a grade. You know,
12: right,
0: Rachel
12: right.
0: might have done that once,
12: right.
0: But just once. Yeah.
12: Do you know who I am?
0: Yes. Do you not know who my father is? I mean, what kind of grotesque human being says something like that? That's the most gross thing that could ever come out of somebody's mouth.
12: Oh.
0: And so we had to. You're not allowed to play the Dave card.
12: Mm.
0: Your life will come to an end. We will take you out. You know, you're not going to do that because you've got to learn to do stuff on your own.
12: Absolutely.
0: You know, And besides that, everybody that knows that they, you know, something about Dave Ramsey, not all of them like Dave Ramsey. So you got that other problem,
12: yeah.
0: right?
12: Yeah.
0: Yeah. I mean, so you might work against you. You're going to run into that too.
12: Yeah.
0: So, anyway, all of that to the side, you know, we faced all of this head on, but the good news was that, it just made us more cognizant, that, you know, we had to be very intentional about installing character.
12: Yeah, because the fear isn't in the money or the dollar amount. It's in the person who has it. Because you run into people all the time who are almost afraid, afraid of success, afraid yeah. of having a lot of money. I mean, the way I grew up, it was like, oh, no, you don't want millions. That'll wreck you, you know?
0: Yeah. Well, people, when I'm with wealthy people and we're talking generosity or we're talking about other things, one of the number one questions they ask me is, how do I not ruin my kids with money? And I'm like, money's not going to ruin your kids. It just exposes that you did.
12: Yeah. Yeah. Yep.
0: You know, money doesn't do anything. Money just magnifies. Money does not make people evil. It just it reveals
12: whatever
0: evil
12: you
0: people.
12: Are.
0: It doesn't make people generous. It just reveals that someone is a generous person. So whatever, if you get a big old pile of money, it just magnifies who you are. And so that goes into this discussion because this isn't a lot of money today. It's 100-something thousand
12: sure.
0: piece. But by the time those kids get there, it's going to be several hundred thousand.
12: And it really doesn't even have to be a large sum of money, whatever you're thinking of as a large sum to magnify. I mean, if you start out broke, but if you learn to manage your money when you're broke, when you get a little bit of money, even if you just start making $100,000 a year, you'll know how to manage
0: yeah,
12: your money.
0: Exactly.
12: If you were a good manager when you were broke, you'll be an even better manager when you got something.
0: Exactly. Good stuff. Good stuff.

0: 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But while technology gets smarter, so do identity thieves. 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
7: ABC News, I'm Chuck Sievertson. An 11th night of air attacks on Iran wrapped up, says the U.S. military. Another reason why there's no oil tanker traffic through the Strait of Hormuz, a blockade not only by the U.S., but by Iran-backed Houthi rebels from Yemen, helping spike oil and gasoline prices. Defense Secretary Hegseth on Capitol Hill pushing for over $80 billion more for the war. Latest tracking on Tropical Storm Bertha has it skirting the Gulf Coast, headed for New Orleans, and later Houston. It's south-southeast of Florida, filling sandbags in New Orleans. ABC's Rhiannon Alley.
8: Tropical Storm Bertha is gaining strength and making a run west along the Gulf Coast. Outer bands bringing high waves and winds to Panama City Beach, Florida.
7: The House Tuesday night passed a bill to fund the government through December 4th. It'll need 60 votes in the Senate to avoid a government shutdown September 30th. This is ABC News.
9: They can't.

0: 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Shelly is in Tampa. Hi, Shelly. How are you?
1: Hi, fine. Thank you so much for the call. I'm super excited to talk to you, both of you.
0: Well, we're honored to talk to you. How can we help?
1: Thank you. Thank you very much. I'll try to get you all the info. So I'm wanting to move, but we bought a house around 2020. We got a great deal on it. So we have about $300,000 left on that mortgage. We have a HELOC plus credit card debt. Basically, we could get it all paid for if we sell our house and list it for about $585,000 right now, which is where the market is in our neighborhood. And then that would obviously, like I said, clear our HELOC, all of our credit card debt. So the next home we'd be buying would be, we'd go in with 20% down. But the problem is my husband's not on board because our mortgage right now is 2.5. And the new mortgage would obviously be higher, like I think 6.5. And he is not on board. But of course, I see it as

0: a really young family neighborhood. It's really fun. It's social, which was great when my daughters were younger. But now they're older, I kind of want to pull my backyard. I kind of want more, I don't know, you know, they're getting older. They can drive to their friend's house, and it's not as important to be in such a, you know, young neighborhood. So I do feel like I'm wanting something smaller, like ranch with a basement, and not right now it's a two-story. So
1: wanting to downsize?
0: I would say downsize, but upsize in quality, yes. Like more custom home, but at the same time it would, we have to do a little bit of work in it, but not a ton. The house I'm particularly looking at, we just need, you know, new paint and maybe buff the floor.
2: Okay, so one more time.
0: Not a ton.
2: One more time. Let's be very clear. If you did not have $40,000 or $80,000 in debt, would you be talking about selling this house today?
0: I would say yes. Yes.
2: You would want to sell it anyway.
0: I would.
1: Okay. Let me tell you my other concern, and I'm not saying this is true. It's just a concern I have.
0: Okay.
1: What you're talking about doing with this other house, maybe doing some work on the other house, I would be afraid. Mm-hmm. I'm not sure you know how you ended up in $80,000 of debt, and I would be concerned that you could sell this house, move to another house, and before you know it, you're taking out another HELOC and doing some projects on some credit cards and doing the like all over again.
0: Mm-hmm.
1: Why will it be different?
0: I do know how we kind of got in credit card debt about 3 years ago. My husband's in between jobs, and it happened to be right at Christmas time. Both of my girls are involved in travel sports, and it was just...
2: You spent $40,000 on Christmas and travel sports?
0: No, but...
2: No, you didn't.
0: No. I'm just saying, I feel like it's gone nowhere, though, because the interest rate is... I feel like we're getting nowhere fast.
1: Here's where I'm going to stop.
2: Bull crap.
1: I'm going to stop you right there, because here's what I wanted to hear, and I'm going to tell you the difference.
0: Okay.
1: What I wanted you to say is, Jade, the reason it'll be different is because now we have savings. Now we understand that when things come up, we know how to pay cash for them. We've drawn a line in the sand. We just don't do debt anymore. That's what I was hoping for you to say. But instead you said, well, the reason it happened was, and you gave me a long list of excuses.
0: Mm-hmm.
1: I love the idea of paying off debt. I love the idea of getting the house that you want. But from based off of what I've heard, and I know this is a short call, I'm not convinced that you wouldn't turn around and do the same behaviors again.
2: Yeah. So if I woke up in your shoes based on that, I agree with her, by the way. If I woke up in her shoes, I would side with your husband and say, let's get on a tight budget. We make $145,000 a year, and let's not blame travel sports or anything else. Let's get this debt paid off. And if you pay off the credit cards and cut them up and learn to live on a budget and learn to save money, then we'll talk about selling the house after the credit cards are gone. But right now, you're just moving from one thing to another thing to another thing. And the problem is, we know that when people pay off debt in one fell swoop and they don't change their habits, the debt grows back.
1: Yeah.
2: And there's nothing in this conversation that indicates any change in habits. Nothing.
1: Yeah, nothing.
2: Nothing in your verbiage, nothing in your sentence structure, nothing in the words you're using, all of it. It all says you're going to do it again. So I want you guys to prove to yourselves that you're going to live on way less than $145,000 and get these credit cards paid off, and you're going to cut them up and never use a credit card again, no matter what happens. And you don't talk to me about travel sports when your husband's laid off from work and financing that with a credit card. That's like dumb. Don't do that. That's a dumb move right there.
1: And that's the type of stuff you learn when you take the time to pay off your debt, is you learn how to say no.
2: Yeah, no way. No possible way we're doing that. So that's the process. Abby is in Atlanta. Hi, Abby. How are you?
3: I'm good. How are you?
2: Better than I deserve. What's up?
3: So me and my husband, we just completed $55,000 of student loan debt.
1: Wow.
3: Yes, we're very thankful for that. And we're expecting baby number two in October. He's wanting to go on to baby step number three. I am wanting to put that money towards a car, a more reliable family car, because we currently have one.
1: Okay. So you're pregnant right now?
3: Yes, with baby number two. That will be two under two.
2: Okay. And so you have one, you're a one car family.
3: Well, kind of. His car, you cannot fit a car seat in at all. It was in his car for a few years now.
2: That's different than what you said.

0: that earlier.
1: Okay.
2: Okay, I'm in one family right. car.
1: So you have he has a car. What is his car yeah. worth?
2: What we have looked up, that anywhere like $1,000 to $3,000, not very much.
1: Gotcha. It's, and what is the car you're driving? It doesn't hold two car seats?
2: No, so we travel a lot for his work, a lot as a family. I'm a stay-at-home mom, so we travel a lot with him. And this is like, right now, it's
1: he's going to take a newborn on the road to work?
2: I mean, next summer. We travel during the summer with him.
3: What type of work is it? Is he a pastor? What is he?
2: He coaches.
3: Oh, okay. Okay.
1: So a year from now?
2: Yes, sir.
1: Okay, so we got a year to talk about this.
2: Yes, but my concern is I'm a very cautious person, so I like to have, okay.
1: What are you driving right now?
2: A paid off Ford Escape. Both our cars are paid off.
1: And how old is the Ford Escape?
2: It's either 2018, we bought it from a family member, or 2019.
1: What's it worth?
2: Not very, probably and, like five. It's very high mileage.
1: Yeah.
3: And you only have $1,000 saved? You haven't started saving towards the 3 to 6 months yet?
2: So we put out the list of what we have. So right now, we have roughly saved about like $12,000, okay. $12,000 to $15,000.
1: Well, set your emergency fund at 3 months' worth, and above that, save for a car and move up in car with cash. Yeah, but that's what you would do after baby step three, but set your emergency fund at 3 months. Yeah, you probably do need to move up in car and pay cash for the move up above your 3 months of emergency fund.

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14: All right. Today's question comes from Abigail in Washington, D.C. She says, I'm debt-free thanks to your principles, but I get a lot of flack from family and friends about not having a credit card for emergencies. Would you recommend having two different debit accounts so that one can serve as an emergency fund? I really don't want to get a credit card, but at the same time, I get nervous about only having one avenue to access my funds. So I hear two questions here. The second one I'll save for later. First off, yeah, if you have an emergency fund, I would keep that in a separate account. I would put it in a high-yield savings account, not just a regular checking account. I'd have a regular checking account for your day-to-day, and then I would have a high-yield savings account for your emergency fund. And I'll just go a step further. I like to keep mine at a separate institution. I like an online one. I just like that. I like the degrees of separation. It helps for my personality.
13: Well, a lot
14: type.
13: Of people are using Fairwinds Credit Union's bundle right now.
14: There you go.
13: Or high yield savings, and you can put a debit card there.
14: Yeah, I like that.
13: It doesn't hurt to have two checking accounts with two debit cards, even with two banks. That doesn't hurt. Or both with one bank is fine. Because if you walk up and there's something wrong with your debit card, just like if there's something wrong with your credit card. Let me give you an example. With either card, they will shut them down if something triggers the algorithm and they think there's theft going on. They think there's fraud, like your number's gotten stolen, right? They'll shut either one of them down. And you can get in a pinch if you only have one thing.
14: Yes.
13: So I have a debit card on my personal account and a debit card on my business account in my pocket. So if I get to a hotel to check in and there's something screwed up with one of the cards or something, I just use the other one.
14: Right? I've got that too, yeah.
13: And I've actually got then a third one with a different bank on another personal account. So I've got three in my wallet. And that's the only things in my wallet other than my driver's license and my handgun carry permit. That's the only plastic there is. So
14: Okay. That's a good point. When I think about it, I have the same. But
13: because my experience has been that the algorithm will screw you up. I mean, like if we're traveling, sometimes the thing activates because it thinks that Dave's not really in Mexico.
14: Yeah.
13: And somebody in Mexico stole his number, right? And so it shuts it down. So we've even gotten where we now contact our banker and say we're going to such and such country. So. It doesn't activate it. We put a travel warning on the account so the algorithm doesn't kick. But in case it does, having another one. And it's not really for emergencies, though. It's really for the stupid card not working.
14: Yeah. I'm trying to understand, is she talking about,
13: it sounds like she's trying to please her family and friends, which you need to stop doing.
14: Well, it's an emergency fund conversation, and they're thinking, well, the only way you can be prepared for an emergency is if you have a credit card.
13: And that's just... That's bull. That's the line of somebody's going to be middle class their whole life.
14: You're not lying. Yeah, because what happens if you have $15,000 or $30,000 saved, what can really pop up that you can't pay cash for? Not much.
13: Yeah.
14: If your roof springs a leak, if you have $30,000, you're in there.
13: Yeah, you don't need a credit card for emergencies, but you might need a second debit card to be able to access your money in case one of your debit cards doesn't work.
14: Yeah, and I think
13: that's
14: fair.
13: And then the second thing you need to do is you probably need to purchase some earplugs to wear while you're around these idiot friends and family.
14: That's right. Yeah.
13: If you listen to broke people for your financial advice, you're going to be broke. I mean, it's like asking fat people about physical fitness. It's just don't do it. I mean, no thank you. All right, up comes Frank in Baltimore. Hey, Frank, what's up?
15: Hi, Dave. I know there's very short time for citations, but I love and appreciate what you've been doing for people for all these years.
13: Thank you.
15: And you provided an incredible service to people, and that's so cool. You single-handedly encouraged, inspired me, and showed me the path to buy my first house.
13: Wow, good for you.
15: And for that, I'll be grateful until the day I die.
13: Well, thank you.
15: So I just wanted to make sure I said that.
13: Thank you.
15: And I'm embarrassed. I'm almost embarrassed to ask you this question, but I'm going to be retiring hopefully within 3 to 6 years from the police department. I'll keep my second job, which is port security. But the question is, this house, I have no one to leave it to. I lost my brother recently. I have no other family, no wife, no kids. So somebody said to me the other day, well, what are you doing? Just do a reverse mortgage on your home. Take those funds that you would pay for your house and put that in a high yield savings and let that grow until, you know, you retire, and then you'll have that income for your retirement.
13: Yeah, whoever that is telling you that doesn't know what they're talking about.
15: Okay.
13: Because the interest rate on your reverse mortgage is higher than high-yield savings account. You'll lose money on this transaction.
15: It won't work.
13: So what they're talking about. Interest rates on reverse mortgages are ridiculously high. The fees are ridiculously high. And the foreclosure rate on homes with reverse mortgages is five-fold a regular mortgage, five times more often.
15: Wow.
13: So, no, we never recommend a reverse mortgage. But you, it sounds like you've got enough money. Don't you have a pile of money?
15: Well, I didn't take savings seriously until I was mid.
13: Well, how much do you have? What's your nest egg?
15: So I have. You're going to be very saddened by this. I have a deferred comp with about $40,000 in it.
13: Mm-hmm.
15: I have a.
13: Are you getting pension from Port
14: Authority?
13: You getting a pension from Port Authority or the police department?
15: Yeah, police department. The pension will be about $1,600-$1,800 a month. I won't be getting a full pension, and then Social Security, if I were to take it today, would be somewhere around $2,500. If I wait for the full 60, when I'm 67, it'd be about $3,200.
13: Mm-hmm.
15: And I have some jewelry and watches that are worth probably $40,000. My debt is the house, $130,000 on the house. And I owe $23,500 on my truck.
13: Ooh.
15: And credit card debt is around $3,700.
14: Well, you said you've got 6 years before you retire, right? So you've got some time to get this mess cleaned up.
13: Yeah, you need to get the truck paid off, get the credit cards all paid off, and so that you can live on the pension and the Social Security. And that's going to make a lot more sense. And you owe enough on the house. You can only take out a reverse mortgage up to 65% of the value. And so you already owe $130 on it, so you're not going to get much out of it if you did do it. So I think someone's trying to talk about something in a vague sense that they heard on the Internet, and it doesn't really work. And so I think you need to go back to the baby steps and just work those straight through like Jade was suggesting.
14: Yeah, I agree. You've got time. You've got 6 years. If you put pedal to the metal. We didn't get how much you earn, but if you put pedal to the metal, you get out of this truck and get it paid off, you pay off the $30,000 in credit card, and all the while, once you're done, if you can do that quickly, say in the next year, 18 months, then you're investing for the next 5 years.
13: Yeah, and investing in 5 years and being serious about it, following the steps, you can build up a nice nest egg. And then as far as who to leave the house to, we've actually had two calls today with semi-distant strangers leaving people substantial money.
14: Yeah.
13: The lady that left the money to the life insurance to the little boys, and the guy, the 80-year-old's giving him a strip mall.
14: Yeah.
13: You know, and so it may be that you just look around for some young couple that you want to be a blessing to when you pass.
14: That's sweet.
13: Or something like that. And give yourself some meaning for having done all of this. You sound like a great person. So I'm probably trying to figure out a generosity play in this.

0: 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Normal's broke. 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
1: A couple of days ago, I learned that we tried this daylight saving experiment back in the 70s. And it did trigger something. I was interviewing somebody, and I was like, oh, wait a minute. I remember that. And it was the winter months, and it was the 1970s. I was 6 years old, 7 years old, whatever it was. I was in first grade. I think I was in first grade. And we were living, believe it or not, long story short, if any of my sisters are listening, they're going to laugh. We were living a crazy family story in a non-working dairy farm in upstate New York for a winter. Don't ask. Maybe ask me later. Still going through PTSD. We were working in for whatever reason, they thought a non-dairy working farm was a good idea. So they moved us up to upstate New York for a season or two. And it was the dead of winter. And I remember them waking. I remember it being freezing and waking up saying, why are you waking me up in the middle of the night? And they would send me out of the house, and I would stand on this rural road, kind of like a gravel road, outside of the house in pitch dark, waiting for the school bus to come pick me up. And the school bus would then pick me up and take me to school. And I remember saying, why am I standing out in the middle of the night trying to go to school? I was too young. I didn't know that they had, you know, suspended daylight saving or, you know, suspended whatever else. And so it was really very confusing. And when somebody mentioned to me a week or so ago, I was like, wait a minute. I remember that winter. That was a disaster. And, you know, you're 6 or 7. You don't know. You know, you're not reading the New York Times. You're not watching the Walter Cronkite to know what's going on. But, yeah, I remember that year that they would wake you up in the middle of the night to go to school. And clearly it was a disaster, and it only lasted a couple of months. After doing a little research, Florida had like 4 or 5 people hit by cars. And so they were like, this was the dumbest thing in the world. And so they changed it after a few months. Now we want to do it all over again. Who wants to go to work in pitch dark and have the sun not come up till 9 o'clock in the wintertime? Holy mackerel. All right, stay right there. We got lots more to get to. Our executive director is Alex Hinton. Our engineer is Richard Good. I'm McGraw Milhaven, and this is America at Night on Westwood One.
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0: Those flights were suspended by President Reagan in 1985 following the hijacking of TWA Flight 847. Searchers say they've located the wreckage of the Pan Am flight that crashed into the waters off Puerto Rico in 1952. That crash led to the flight attendant safety requirements you see today about where to find the life vest and how to put it on. Chicago, now home to a quad of rescued belugas.
1: The four female beluga whales were relocated to saltwater habitats of Shedd Aquarium's Abbott Oceanarium in Chicago, the first in a coordinated international effort to rescue a large pod of 30 belugas from marine land of Canada. Now closed and no longer able to provide care for the whales, the four belugas, all female, and the subpod kept together due to their bonds. They were transported by plane and truck in specialized water containers. There are plans to move more belugas from the closed marine park to facilities in the U.S. Michelle Franzen, ABC News.
0: Powerball sales have now started in the United Kingdom. Players are vying for the same jackpot as those in the U.S. Chuck Sievertson, ABC News.
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9: We're in our New York newsroom. It's just past midnight. Word is coming in that the luxury liner Titanic has struck ice in the North Atlantic. First reports tell us she's damaged, but stable, being taken under tow toward Halifax. Wait, hold on. We're, receiving a correction. My God. The Titanic. She's gone down.
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5: All right. How about that? We are done with hour number two. We've got open phones straight ahead. We got lots to get to. Lots of phone calls, lots of text messages. Anything you want to talk about, whether the new attacks in Iran, now they're threatening to close the Red Sea to make life harder for Saudi Arabia. We got this story coming out of New Jersey, where New Jersey was computer glitches of 6,600 non-citizens apparently registered to vote, and some 400 voted. New Jersey calling foul on itself. We could get into some of that. Also, President Trump taking a less harsh tone when talking about China. And a couple of days ago, he was all hot to bothered about China and what they did in the 2020 election. Today, not so much. We can certainly talk about all of that and really anything you want to talk about, because the hour is it's all yours. And start lining up. People are already lining up for the phone calls for next hour. 1-844-2-McGraw. 1-844-262-4729. If I have time, I promised you last night, if I have time, remind me, and I'll tell you the story of my job at Target when I was in college. I guess you'd call it a job. They hired me. Didn't go very well, and I didn't last very long. And it was none of their fault. It was all yours truly. So we can get to some of that next hour as well. The phone number is 1-844-2-McGraw, 1-844-262-4729. Phone calls to line up for live phone calls. If you can't hold on, or you're in a place where you're not listening to this live and you want to make a comment, the voicemails are always open. And, of course, the text messages is alive and well. Same number for all three, 1-844-262-4729. Lock it in so you have it in your phone. Also, all of these shows gets turned into a podcast. Download where all podcasts are found. Subscribe, and then it gets sent to your phone each and every day. Our executive director is Alex Hinton. Our engineer tonight is Richard Good. I'm McGraw-Milhaven. And this is America at Night on 101.
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0: From ABC News, I'm Chuck Sievertson. An 11th night of air attacks on Iran was carried out early Wednesday, says the U.S. military. A new issue keeping oil tanker traffic stopped at the Strait of Hormuz. A blockade by the U.S. and now also by Iran-backed Houthi rebels from Yemen, helping spike oil and gasoline prices. Defense Secretary Hegseth said that the Senate Appropriation Committee pushing for over $80 billion more for the war. Illinois Democrat Dick Durbin.
1: Do you have a new estimate about what the war has cost us so far in this, the fifth month of the first year of this war in Iran?
2: Senator, the estimate we have as of today is $37.5 billion.
0: New Jersey's governor saying a software problem in the state's driver's license application process mistakenly added non-citizens to voter rolls.
3: New Jersey Governor Mikey Sherrill says officials became aware of the issue last week and that all 6,600 people are being scrubbed from the voter rolls.
4: We don't deflect, deny, or exploit problems for our own gain. We find them and we fix them.
3: The White House says the episode, quote, underscores the absolute necessity of the Save America Act.
0: ABC's Mary Bruce, that voter ID proof of citizenship bill does not have enough support in the Senate to pass. Millions are prepping for Tropical Storm Bertha. It's southeast of Florida. Tracking has it skirting the Gulf Coast, heading for New Orleans and later Houston. In New Orleans, ABC's Victor Akendo.
5: One woman we met loading up on sandbags for her house and her mother's.
6: You've been through it all at this point here. Do you feel like it's best to be prepared?
7: It's better to be prepared than not be prepared, because you never know what could happen. And if you're prepared, you're not going to be caught off guard.
5: Tina told us that during Hurricane Katrina, she had more than 10 feet of water in her home.
0: The House Tuesday night passed a bill to fund the government through December 4th. It'll need 60 votes in the Senate to pass to avoid a government shutdown September 30th. 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
0: Evidence and testimony was presented at a preliminary hearing Tuesday to determine if the singer David should go on trial for the murder and dismemberment of 14-year-old Celeste Rivas Hernandez. ABC's Alex Stone.
10: First, they dealt with a couple of things, one being whether he was going to be shackled in the courtroom, and the judge decided that he will be shackled. The handcuffs will come off, so at least he can write and he can drink water, but otherwise, he's going to be shackled at the feet and at the waist to his chair.
0: David, real name David Burke, has pleaded not guilty. Hearing continues Wednesday. Former Army soldier charged with arson and being held without bail in New York, accused of Monday's incendiary device attack on a federal building in Manhattan. New social media limits in France.
11: French Parliament has adopted a measure that would ban children under 15 from using social media. Outgoing French President Emmanuel Macron says he wants the new law to take effect at the beginning of the new school year, though the measure is currently under review to see if it violates the country's constitution. It would require tech companies to ban accounts they suspect of belonging to those under 15. How that's done would be in the hands of the tech firms. Mike Dubusky, ABC News.
0: The World Cup across North America set viewing records. Nielsen says Sunday's final drew 38 million on Fox, the most watched English language soccer telecast in U.S. history. Another 23 million watched on NBC Universal's Spanish language Telemundo. Chuck Sievertson, ABC News.
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25: All right. We've gotten to hour number three. Phone calls, text messages. All of that is straight ahead. 1-844-42-McGraw. 1-844-262-4729. We got lots to get to, lots of news. Let's try and get to some of these phone calls here. Let's drop down and talk to Paul in Waynesport, Pennsylvania. Paul, you are on America at Night. Thanks for joining us.
26: Hi, thanks for taking my call.
25: Sure.
26: A couple comments about the daylight saving time. The woman that was on, I totally agree with the things she said. I've studied this myself. I'm not saying I have more expertise than her, but I agree her points are correct. However, let me ask, put some other light on it. There's something else. She probably knows this, but didn't get to it. Another significant feature about our circadian rhythm is that human beings are on a 25-hour clock. We know that because when they've put people, volunteers, and experiments in an environment where they have no time reference, they all go on a 25-hour day. Now, one thing that means is that people tend to want to stay up later night after night. One of the most important things to do to correct that is see the sunlight rises, something she was talking about. Morning light is better. It regulates all that. Having said that, though, then the other thing is this. The way we order life, because most work starts in the day, school starts in the day, people don't actually get to see and experience the morning daylight as much as we do the evening. You know, kids get done with school, people get done with work, and so on. I know that for a number of years, my wife and I and our five kids lived in northern Michigan. That's way, way west in the eastern time zone. Interesting thing. Even though it's way further north, it's so far west in the time zone, even the shortest days of the year, sun sets not till 5 o'clock. And you get into later January, February, it's even better. Kids would come out. We could get 1-2 more hours of cross-country skiing in the winter.
25: With the daylight savings.
26: Well, they would. In essence, what I'm saying is that was functional daylight savings time,
25: right?
26: Almost, because you're so far west in the time zone. My point is, it does some nice things. It actually, I agree. Her points are absolutely correct. The science, she's absolutely correct on that. But functionally, you know, even though afternoon daylight maybe not as good, you get a whole lot more of it. The other thing I would say.
25: Hold on a second. So you're in favor of making it standard time all the time or daylight savings
26: daylight
25: all the time?
26: Saving the whole time.
25: Oh,
26: daylight
25: so see.
26: All the time.
25: Oh,
26: people
25: because,
26: will
25: well, what
26: get if, more daylight.
25: Yeah, but she was saying daylight in the morning was more important than anything else.
26: And she's right. She's right, but what I'm saying is, functionally, the way life is organized for most people, that's there, but you don't get to see it.
25: Yeah. Well, what do you say? Well, how do you respond when we tried this in the 70s and it was an epic failure?
26: Okay. I'm older than I sound, and the guys at the gym all think I'm way younger than I look. And okay, I don't act my age. I don't plan on doing that anytime soon. I had just gotten married. My wife had a year to finish college. I'd graduate college. And she was student teaching, finishing her last year. Honestly, work. One of the things I know about that, and I can understand it, when you were talking about your age, that was done hastily with almost no rollout. And I think people didn't, because like, oh, we gotta save energy because of the, you know, all of a sudden the price of oil had gone up.
25: Yeah.
26: Somewhat similar today. But it was a sudden that had never happened before. And I think that fast rollout or almost no rollout, I think that's a lot more of what created the habit. That's my opinion.
25: Yeah, but how would you roll it out slower? I mean, you, at one point you have to rip off the Band-Aid.
26: Oh, you do. What I would do, I would say, look, if it's approved to do, keep it as year-round daylight saving time, take a year before you start doing it. Give it lots of publicity. You know, get things in place for, you know.
25: But the kid is still going and standing on the bus stop at 7:30 in the morning with total darkness.
26: And I would say this: our five kids were all going to school in northern Michigan. It doesn't get light till 9 o'clock in the morning.
25: Yeah,
26: they were fine. All the other kids were fine. The kids liked it because they got afternoon daylight. You actually got to be outside when it was daylight.
25: Well, I who knows? It looks like the train has left the station, and it looks like we're going to do the experiment all over again, just like we did in 1972. So we'll wait and see what happens. So, Paul, I appreciate the phone call. Good stuff. Thanks for checking in, as always. Let's go to Wyoming and check in with Bill. Bill, you're on America at Night. Thanks for checking in, Bill.
1: Evening, my bro.
25: Evening, Bill.
1: If we want to be honest and fair to the people in Iran, we have to go back to 1953 when the United States government declared an unconstitutional war against Iran and sent the CIA in to overturn their government and install the Shah of Iran, who wound up being their Stalin. And, they finally got around to getting rid of the Shah of Iran in 1979, in the Islamic Revolution. But, of course, we have to remember that back when they put the Shah of Iran in, they ran the Ayatollah off to France, where he was in exile until 1979, when he came back to Iran to take his rightful place as the leader of Iran. Well, now then, after we got the Ayatollah back and everything was back to semi-normal in Iran, Iran kind of looked around. And they said, "Well, you know what we've got going on over there in Israel is kind of strange, because you know they wanted to set up a two-state situation over there. At least that's what they claimed." And they created the PLO, and
25: Bill. Thank you for the tutorial. That's all accurate in some way, shape, or form. What's your point to all this, Bill?
1: The whole thing.
25: What's your point?

0: want to hear the whole thing.
1: I only have limited time, so I'm trying to get to your point.
0: And you're wasting it.
1: What is your point?
0: Yasser Arafat, they created Hamas to get rid of Yasser Arafat. Repositioned Hamas.
1: What is your point, sir? Sir, please get to your point.
0: Go in there and have a genocide and create greater Israel, which is their goal.
1: Sir, stop yelling at me. Just what is your point to rehashing us with the history of the Middle East?
0: Because you're ignoring it. You have this guy on that talks about 46, 47 years ago without going back 73 years when we put the war in there in the first place.
1: Why are you screaming at me? When did I put a
0: I put it that way when people try to ignore reality for their own special revisited kind of history.
1: Okay. Thank you, Bill. Thank you for the tutorial. Whoa. Is it a full moon out tonight? Holy mackerel. All right, hold that thought. Frank in Cumberland. Tony, we got New York on the line. Hold on, we got to get to a whole bunch of text messages, a whole bunch of voicemails, and if it's going to be one of those nights, I need to put my flak jacket on. I'll be back in a moment. America at Night.
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18: 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The key is to make it, so make it.
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15: And who said that?
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1: All right, sorry that I cut that guy off, but I only have an hour. I can't go back 70 years and do a dissertation on the history of Iran. I tried to get him to make his point, but I don't know what happened. Frank in Cumberland, Maryland. Frank, you're on America at Night. Thanks for calling.
2: First of all, you handled that previous caller beautifully, I thought, and what you did is good for us all because it provides people a good example of how to carry on a civilized debate. Now, let's see how well I can do. We all agree racial discrimination is wrong. It's immoral and it's against the law. And we Americans pride ourselves on being a nation of laws, not men, and our leaders boast of living by what they call the rule of law. And yet for the past nearly 60 years, we have flouted the 14th Amendment to the Constitution and the Civil Rights Act of 1964 and our own deepest moral convictions to practice racial discrimination against white men through euphemisms like affirmative action and strategies like race-norming quotas and minority set-asides.
1: Well, why just white men? Why not white women or Asian women?
2: White women are called what's called a protected group.
1: Oh, I see what you're saying.
2: White women, blacks, Hispanic, and handicapped are considered protected groups. And if
1: if you allow a black man in, if you lower the standards for a black man, aren't you then sort of discriminating against a white woman? Also,
2: it depends on the situation, I guess. But white women are also getting special consideration.
1: But that's all gone by the wayside. The Supreme Court threw all that out. Now you can't look at race as a admissions issue.
2: Right. But did I ask my two other questions? So what does this tell you about our national character? And what did you, McGraw-Milhaven, as a good and articulate citizen, ever do about it? 60 years, why didn't anyone try to stop it? Except me. Well, I tried to stop it in my own little way.
1: Well, wait a minute. Hold on a second. First of all, I don't know how much power you think I have. I missed it when I was a president of the United States or something, or a Supreme Court justice. Or what did you want me to do? What could I have done?
2: Speak out about it. I wanted you to do
1: well,
2: what
1: hold
2: I
1: on
2: did.
1: A second. Hold on a second. Hold on. How do you know I didn't speak out about it?
2: Well, that's what I'm asking. What did you do?
1: Well, I didn't hold a rally. If that's what you're asking, I didn't burn my bra in a sense. But I will tell you my thoughts on affirmative action. There's clearly something that to base it on race never made sense to me. Now, maybe 100 years ago, it might have made sense, 150 years ago, but there's no reason why Barack Obama's daughters, or if he had a son, should get special preferential treatment because they were grew up with means and or all sorts of benefits that the quote-unquote normal kid wouldn't have gotten. And so why, because of the color of their skin, would you give them preferential treatment as opposed to a kid from West Virginia whose parents died of a heroin overdose and, had to sort of raise himself and his three kids in poor Appalachia, West Virginia? Why should they get special treatment because of the color of their skin as opposed to the white boy who, you know, had to raise his three daughters or sisters by himself? So I agree with you. I think to just look at the color of somebody's skin kind of didn't make sense to me.
2: Well, why did it go on for 60 years, and what does that tell us about our national character?
1: Again, Frank, I only have 3 hours a night, and I've only been doing the show for 6 months, so there's only so much power I have. But I do appreciate you thinking I have more power than I do, and if I did have that power, I would right all the wrongs, not just the affirmative action wrongs.
2: Well, more power to you, Mr. McGraw-Milhaven.
1: Thank you, Frank. I appreciate it. Let's try, I don't know where to go. Let's go. I got a couple minutes here. Let's try Alex in Mountain View, California. Alex, you're on America at Night. Thanks for calling.
3: Hi, thanks for taking my call and for another great show. I just wanted to say that the success of Trump's war plans for Iran depended entirely on the assumption that the Iranians and other ordinary people in foreign countries innately want a Western lifestyle. If that assumption had been true, they would have overthrown their government, installed a Western-oriented government, and agreed to all of Trump's demands. But unfortunately, that didn't happen. And now Mr. Trump is stuck. Basically, the people who ran support their government. And he's going to end up with a deal that is worse than what Biden actually got. And already, I would say that the 12 soldiers or so who have died, they died for nothing, because this war should not have been initiated, because Trump's that assumption is false, and he based it on that assumption. And one thing I wanted to add was, I believe actually Marco Rubio is the guy who convinced Trump to buy that assumption and to believe that actually he could cause a revolution in Iran, and that did not happen.
1: Well, I don't know if there were protests. They were violently put down with thousands and thousands of idiots who believed the news reports, thousands and thousands of people who were killed. So I don't know. I think the people of Iran would like a new form of government, but they don't have the resources. They don't have the guns and the bullets and the ammunition and the military hardware to sort of help them. No one's coming to their defense. We're not dropping military assets to them and trying to sort of bring it down from the inside. They were promised, or they were sort of encouraged, but in terms of actually we don't know. I think there's only so much they can do. They're just trying to survive this nightmare as of right now. But I do thank you for the phone call. I got Catherine in Vancouver. Catherine, I got 1 minute to the bottom of the hour break. Welcome to America at Night, Catherine. You got 1 minute. Go.
4: Something doesn't add up, and my brain hurts, okay? Because everywhere I go, everyone's saying, we got a gas shortage, right? And I'm going, why is there a gas shortage if there's so many people driving electric cars? And I'm thinking, what, they got a hole in their gas tank? Like, what is it?
1: Well, we don't have a shortage of gas. We have plenty of gas. There aren't gas lines like in the 1970s. We have plenty of gas. It's just the price of gas has gone up because of the supply and demand, right? So we're not at the point where we have to go to even and odd days with our plates. So I get your point, but we're not short of gas. We still have plenty of gas to get to and from. But I appreciate the phone call, Catherine. Thanks. All right, hold that thought. We got to get to voicemails. We got more text messages. And the phone calls, man, they are off from Jupiter tonight. Holy mackerel. We're just getting started. 1-844-262-4729. 1-844-262-4729. America at Night. Stay right there. Back in a moment.
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0: Man, I love this place. I've been surfing here since I was a kid. Now, seeing my grandson out on the water, it means everything to me. Watching him and taking in the blue waves, the sea breeze, the blurry horizon.
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0: Welcome back to America at Night. Call now, 844-262-4729. That's 844-2-McGraw.
1: So far tonight, I've been criticized for not giving the full history of Iran all the way back to Adam and Eve, and also criticized for not solving the affirmative action problem until recently. Let's see what Jim in Portland, Oregon's got. Jim, you're on America at Night. Thanks for calling.
2: Thank you. I was very amused by what you said just a second ago. On the daylight saving time thing,
1: yes.
2: I don't like the change. And I heard that it, I don't know, for 3 or 4 days after you go from standard to daylight, you know, people are a little groggy, you know, fender benders, you know, the rate of that is up a little bit.
1: Yeah.
2: And so that bothers me, you know.
1: Well, there's. Can we agree that there's no perfect solution, right? If we keep the current system, there's an issue with it. If we go to daylight saving only, there's going to be an issue. Who wants to have their kids stand at a bus stop at 8 o'clock in the morning in total darkness? And then if we go standard time, well, then you're going to miss some sort of evening fun in the summertime. So there is. There is no perfect solution. So let's just start there. After that, all we know is that we tried daylight saving only in the 70s, and they repealed it within weeks because it was an epic disaster.
2: I would propose what your guest said, because it's if you think of sundial time, you know, when the sun is on the meridian, you know, the zenith, so to speak, midday, that the standard is closer to that.
1: Yeah. You know, I how much, you know, somebody called up and said, hey, let's just, you know, let's just tell people we're going to do it in a year and a half. Well, all right, in a year and a half, then whether we do it tomorrow or a year and a half, how do we prepare for it? Would we get some sleep for the next year and a half? So I don't know. Everyone's got an opinion. Everyone's full of it. Who knows what it's going to do. But all I know is that we tried it in the 70s, and it was an epic disaster. I don't know why we would try the same thing again 50 years later.
2: Well, when I prepare for the change from standard to daylight, I do it late Friday afternoon. That way I'm kind of getting used to it on Saturday. There's still a bit of a shock, but it's a smaller shock on Sunday, losing
1: Jim,
2: that hour of sleep.
1: Jim, thanks for calling in. Appreciate it.
2: Thank you.
1: Yeah. You got it. I'm weirded out because I don't know, like now, half your clocks change on their own. So when you pick up your phone the next morning, you like don't even realize it's daylight saving or standard time because your phone automatically changes. But then when you go down into the kitchen and the microwave changed, but the stove didn't or the clock on the wall didn't. So it's you don't know what time it is. Let's do some voicemails here. Linda in Wichita, you're first up. What do you got for us, Linda?
3: I have left you some messages regarding voter fraud and some examples of places where voter fraud existed in Michigan, Arizona, California, etc. Even here in Kansas, there has been indications of voter fraud.
1: Okay, I'll take a look at it. I don't know where you sent it. Did you send it to my Facebook account or my Twitter account? Kansas... Donald Trump hired that guy after his

0: way. But overall, I think the experts would tell you it's a pretty fair system, overwhelmingly fair system. Let's go to Northern New York. Pinky, you're on America at Night.
1: How are you? First of all, I'll make a quick note. You do not have daylight savings time. I used to work at a daycare. Don't get little ones up and expect them to be happy when you're forcing them to go out early in the morning.
0: So you are against permanent daylight saving?
1: Absolutely.
0: All right.
1: And
0: noted.
1: I would like to mention reporters and newspapers and what they're coming out with. I was way back. I was an investigative reporter for the Miami Herald. Our understanding was you tell the truth, and when it hits paper, it had darn well better be the truth. And that's the way we need to run things now. And people need to be held accountable for lying. And that's just the way it is. And, you know, you're pretty good at covering everything. And I thank you for that. And,
0: well, apparently not as good. I should cover more of Iran from zero B.C. up until 1954, well, I guess. But I'll do what I can.
1: Every moment has its time. I mean, you know, you can't just focus on one thing. Let me mention one other thing. Here in New York, all right, you go down to the DMV. The last time I went down there, there was a line going all the way out down the street helping people get a driver's license, and they all had interpreters with them. Very few could speak English.
0: Yeah, I think New York is one of those states that allows undocumented workers to get a driver's license, which I know a lot of people are against, but why wouldn't we want undocumented workers to get a driver's license? We kind of would then know who they are they live. And so don't we want at least some, right? I mean, I get that it's weird. Why would we, right? If they're undocumented, they should be kicked out of the country. Well, okay, fine. But until they're kicked out of the country and or made legal, don't we at least want some knowledge of where they are just in case something were to happen?
1: Yes. That's what I had asked one person down at the DMV. I said, so how much farther are you taking this? Are you going to give them citizenship? Are you going to acknowledge who they are or just give them a license so they can do anything they want?
0: Well, I don't know if you can do anything you want with a license, but...
1: Well, sometimes you can.
0: Well, no, but I mean, you know, I don't know. You know, the other thing, too, is the federal government gives them a tax ID number so they can tax them.
1: It's crazy. Our world's crazy.
0: But again, what's the alternative? They don't pay taxes? I mean, I get it. The system's broken.
1: The alternative is to pay attention to the law and start to keep the law.
0: Pinky, I agree with you. The system is completely broken. We can all agree.
1: We have to help.
0: But nobody wants to fix the system.
1: I do.
0: You and I do, but we don't have any control over it. The people we send to Washington would much rather use it as a campaign issue or a political issue or a fundraising issue than actually solve the problem, because we need workers in this country. We need people in this country, and we should bring them in and know who they are and have them registered and legal and all those types of things. But we don't want to do that. We would rather just bash the other guy's head over with it. But anyway, Pinky, thanks for the phone call. Let's do another, let's jump down here. We've got Northwestern Indiana, John Doe. Take it away, John.
2: You talk about, if someone would tell you about fraud, you would be a famous radio announcer if you could disclose it on the radio. Well, let me give you something. Fraud, waste, and abuse. Minnesota, billions of dollars of fraud, waste, and abuse of our taxpayer dollars. Your tax, my tax, everybody's taxes, going to Somalia, going to these centers that they go and there's no one there and they're getting millions of dollars. California fraud, 125-year-old people getting Social Security checks. Who are getting these Social Security checks? That's taxable income. Maine, talk to your congressman and your senator, McGraw, and they'll tell you about all the fraud, waste, and abuse And you can mention it on the TV. I'm

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1: Those stories are already been reported on. I need something new. Let's go back to the phones here. We got Tony in Montreal. Tony's two-time winner today. Tony, you're on America at Night. Good morning. Good evening. Good afternoon.
2: Hi. Yeah, good evening, and I guess it was good morning, too, today. But I find it's very interesting, you know, McGraw. I listen to as much as I can of your previous experts that are being interviewed by you, and you seem to be having a lot of fun. But, you know, today I was just leafing through the news, and I heard Congressman Brandon Gill asking questions to the director of the National Museum of American History. Her name, the lady's name is Mrs. Hartig, and he asked her, what is this thing called a mass action toolkit, which you're handing out at the National Museum of History, where politeness is being seen as a defining characteristic of white supremacy culture? And it's defined in this mass action toolkit. And he asked her, are you polite? And she said, yes. So does that make you, a white supremacist? And I don't even understand this. Why? I went to these museums, McGraw, as a Canadian. I went down to these beautiful museums and went to the Lincoln Memorial and went to the Vietnam Veterans monuments to show my kids. And as a Canadian, I was proud of your country to produce all these amazing things. Why would you want to degrade your own culture? Why would you want to degrade white people? Like, why is there an attack on white people? I thought you people in the United States are over pigmentation politics. I thought you were over this divisive BS. It's like it's just never ending. And like, how do you get to a clip or a click or some publicity as you start attacking people that are the backbone of your country? Everybody.
1: Yeah, I don't know what. I mean, like, hi, nice to meet you, or let me hold the door open for you. What do you mean by politeness? It doesn't make any sense.
2: Exactly. That's my point. Politeness is defined as being courteous and being helpful. So how can that be a premise of white culture supremacy? Everybody's polite. Everybody that I know, no matter what gender, no matter what color, no matter what religion, is polite.
1: Is he referencing, and I don't know anything of what you speak of. Was he referencing, like, the whitewashing of history so we don't want to tell all the warts and all? Because we want to be polite?
2: Nope.
1: Is that what he meant? I don't know what he means.
2: Just imagine that there is a person that wrote a mass, I guess they call it a toolkit, a toolkit, that when you walk into the museum, they say, okay, if you want to talk about the museum and our history, I'm not Canadian, but American history, part of it, is they're saying is when white people are polite, politeness is a characteristic of white supremacy. Well,
1: yeah,
2: I'm sorry, but many
1: understand.
2: People other than white people are polite.
1: Yeah, I don't understand. I don't understand the context.
2: Neither did Brandon Gill get a straight answer from the director Hartig. She couldn't explain it, but museum is handing that out to people, both workers and to people that are visiting. So maybe McGraw, take a look at that if you wouldn't mind. And see
1: I will take a look. I'll see. I'll track it down for you, Tony.
2: It's always a pleasure talking to you. It's always a pleasure listening to you. And anybody that attacks you, okay, which I see a lot of guys attacking you, that, you know what, you have a right to believe what you believe. Like, I believe what I believe, but we're still supposed to be friends about this man.
1: Stop being so polite to me, Tony. You stop being racist to me. Thanks, man.
2: It's because I'm white.
1: Yeah. All right. God love you, Tony. Have a good night. I want to try and get one more in here. Let's try and get, let's go all the way down to the bottom. Let's get Sheboygan of Wisconsin in there. Sheboygan, what do you got for us tonight?
3: Last night you were talking about the afterlife, and it made me think about 40 years ago when I was driving down the interstate, stealing a kiss with my girlfriend. And I guess it lasted a little too long because I looked up and I was on the shoulder and it was gravel at that time. So I turned real quick to get back on the road, and before I knew it, I was going right through the other ditch. I said, uh-oh, this is it. But instead, the car did a 360, came to a complete stop, engine turned off. Couldn't believe it. Looked behind me, no cars coming. I said to her, are you okay? And she goes, yep. Started back up, went on my way, and I said, to this day, guardian angel saved my life. I don't know if it was a relative or just a guardian angel that I have. So I was just wondering, do you think you have one too? And ever had an experience like that?
1: Yeah, I don't have time to answer that question. That's a good philosophical question for late night talk show. However, I don't have the time. Doug, call back tomorrow and see if I can. That's a Friday night phone call. Call back. Tonight's too much time. We don't have enough time to get to it, but it's a good one. Call back, and when I got more time, I'd love to chew on that for a while. America at Night, back in a moment.
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4: 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Yes, that's my real name. 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It's as simple as that. Or, of course, you can always listen right here every night, Monday through Friday. It's America at Night, and it is a honor of a lifetime to be hosting this show. And we love, just to let you know, we take all comers. We take them in the order in which they come. We don't screen. Obviously, we don't screen the phone calls, because if we did, we'd do a terrible job of it. We don't screen them. Never have, never will. I don't believe in it. We take all comers, and I believe in having a great conversation with all sorts of people. That's the fun of doing the show. That's talk radio at its best. All right, have a great night. Thanks for putting up with me, as always. And we'll do it again tomorrow night. On the schedule tomorrow night, we have the head of the Chamber of Commerce talk about small business in America as we head into the third quarter. Our thanks to Alex Hinton, who is our engineer. Excuse me, who's our executive director. Richard Good is our engineer. I'm McGraw-Milhaven, and this is America at Night on Westwood One. We'll see you tomorrow night.
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Quick story. The last couple of nights, I've been telling people, hey, if anybody has any info on some type of illegal voting, issues with voting, non-citizens voting, hey, I'd love to break the story. You just got to send me the information. And today, I don't know, 2 o'clock, 3 o'clock in the afternoon, I was checking my voicemails and checking my emails and stuff, and I got a flood of emails from listeners who I think it was they sent it to my Facebook page, my Twitter account, flooding me with this New York Times story, or I don't know who broke it first, but this story of New Jersey admitting that they allowed 6,600 non-citizens to be registered. And while I appreciate it, it's an unbelievable story, and we'll talk about it next hour and take some phone calls and talk all about it. It's only good to me if you get it to me before it's on every English-speaking newspaper's site in the world, right? That's the point. But the governor called foul on the state of New Jersey. It's an interesting story. They say only 400 undocumented workers voted, non-citizens voted, but roughly 6,600 residents were improperly registered through no fault of their own. It was the fault of the computer glitch and the people working inside the New Jersey state government. We'll get to all of that coming up next hour. America at Night, back in a moment.

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1: Well, the old saying goes, the more things change, the more they stay the same. And if you look at the landscape today when it comes to the media, we are in a bit of a crazy world where you've got Facebook and Twitter and online journalism and independent journalists trying to compete with traditional journalists and traditional radio and TV and newspapers. There's a book that talks about the beginnings of the newspaper, which have a lot of similarities to what's going on today. There's a new book out. Hachette published it. It's called Empire of Ink, The Printers, Rogues, and the Radicals Who Invented the American Newspaper. Alex Wright joins us. Alex, welcome to America at Night.
2: Hi there. Thanks so much for having me.
1: I have to start with, you are in the digital space. You work for the digital news of Google and New York Times and all that stuff, and yet you still fell in love with newspapers.
2: Well, yeah. I mean, I got interested in this story partly out of, you know, my own work. I've been, you know, working in the media space and the technology space over the years and, you know, have seen new technologies come and go and, you know, and all that sort of thing. But it also comes, this book really for me started as a kind of personal journey. I actually come from a family of country newspaper people going back to the 1800s. My great grandfather ran a tiny little country paper in Georgia back in the 1890s, and his sister started up her own little paper called the Ludowice News, and that was how they supported themselves for between them for almost 100 years. And so I've always had this kind of tether to like the old time newspapering and of the, you know, of the early days of the 19th century. And as I started to try to learn a little more about my own background, I just ended up falling down the rabbit hole into this really interesting, you know, kind of strange world of 19th century newspapers, and found that there were just a lot of interesting parallels to some of what we're all experiencing today.
1: Yeah, let's talk about that. It seems like there is a human need to communicate, whether whose cow won the grand prize at the state fair or who's going to be president of the United States, right? I mean, everybody, there's always been that need to communicate and write it down in some way, shape, or form.
2: Well, I think that's right. And what's really interesting when you look at old newspapers is they don't look entirely like newspapers as we think of them today. I mean, today, I think a lot of us, when we think of a newspaper, we think of the sort of, you know, just the facts kind of so-called pyramid style reporting, the who, what, where, when, why, in that sort of neutral, you know, reporting tone that, you know, a lot of newspapers have adopted, you know, throughout the 20th century. But if you look back at the earlier generation of papers, it was much more of kind of the Wild West in terms of what you would find in these papers. People would publish poetry on the front page or share updates from their vacation or their relatives coming to visit or, you know, kind of weird facts or jokes. It was much more of a, in a way, you know, resembles kind of the social media landscape, and that people were putting all kinds of things in these papers beyond just what we think of today as news. And so to me, that was just a really interesting, you know, instance of just how some of these sort of fundamental human needs that people have to communicate, tell each other what's going on, and sort of engage in their communities were served by these early papers in a way that, you know, I think changed as we got into the era of mass media in the 20th century.
1: Alex Wright is our guest. The book is called Empire of Ink, The Printers, Rogues, and the Radicals Who Invented the American Newspaper. There's so, I'll go back and do the sort of where it all started, but the similarities between today and back then are so striking. There's this sort of highbrow philosophy that newspapers are supposed to be factual and well-respected, and the online is where all the scoundrels live and all the fake news and all that stuff. Newspapers were all about fake news and all about agenda-driven back in the day, were they not?
2: Well, yeah, especially in the early days, in the first part of the 19th century, most newspapers were just sort of brazenly political. They were often really effectively kind of owned and operated by the political parties. They were often, you know, really very opinionated and sometimes kind of nasty with each other. There was a lot of kind of playing fast and loose with the facts and editors kind of getting into feuds, which sometimes resulted in duels and fistfights. And it was they were pretty scrappy back then in a lot of ways. And so I think, you know, today, you know, we see people having sort of online flame wars or whatever, but it was kind of nothing compared to back then. You know, being a newspaper editor was actually quite a dangerous job. They were often exposed to violence, both sort of rhetorical violence and physical violence. And the role that newspapers played was often really as kind of political, mouthpieces for a particular party. And the editors were actually very powerful political figures in their own right back then.
1: Yeah. Let's talk about the printing press in and of itself. You call them print devils. What's a print devil?
2: Well, you know, it's a term that goes way back to the earliest days of printing, back to the Gutenberg era. In that era, people who would begin a career in a print shop were typically, you know, adolescents or people, you know, usually boys around 13 or 14 years old who would apprentice themselves to a master printer. And they came to be called printer's devils. And there's a lot of speculation about where that term came from. Some people think it's just because of the way they looked. They were sort of covered in ink and soot and kind of working with lead type all day, so they looked a little bit like devilish. There's all kinds of other theories. There's sort of a myth, an old printer's legend, that there's a devil that lives in every print shop, and people have tried to like unpick that back to the legend of Dr. Faustus and other kind of theories. But the printer's devil was an established role for hundreds of years in print shops, where that was sort of how you entered the trade. And there were many famous writers started their careers as printer's devils. Mark Twain is probably the most famous one, but also Benjamin Franklin and Horace Greeley and a lot of notable writers. Walt Whitman, you know, started his life in the print shop. So the printer's devil was kind of an apprenticeship that sort of was the way a lot of people embarked on a career in publishing and writing. And it was kind of a time-honored tradition that kind of fell by the wayside in the 20th century when everything became more automated.
1: Yeah. What did then they have to like spell upside down and backwards?
2: Well, yeah. I mean, up until, you know, the 1880s, all type was set by hand. And so you had to have this particular skill to take a little tray and set these metal pieces of type that were called sorts in reverse order, and then, you know, get it right, and then you would set it manually in a frame, and then you would print one sheet at a time. It was a very laborious kind of time-consuming process, a lot of really repetitive, detailed work. But that was how it worked up until, even as, you know, a lot of the printing process became industrialized in the 19th century, that last mile of setting type was a sort of stubbornly manual process right up until the end of the 19th century.
1: I mean, and as you write, there were competitions as to see who could be the fastest typesetter, I guess.
2: That's right. Weirdly, it became a spectator sport. The very fastest typesetters were called Swifts, and they actually competed for prize money in public competitions. You know, the kind of thing you'd see today, and it's probably on like ESPN2 or something, but it was considered. It was almost like kind of a John Henry story, where you saw these people. They kind of knew automation was coming, and there was a lot of pressure to move faster and faster. And they started to like really take a lot of pride in that skill of being able to set so many letters per minute. And then that all changed pretty abruptly at the end of the century, when finally they figured out how to automate the process of typesetting. And I talk about that at the very end of the book, where a new invention called the Linotype machine really changed the whole game. And there was a sort of interesting story. There were several competing machines, one of which was backed by Mark Twain, where he lost his fortune. So Twain, who himself had been a printer's devil and a typesetter, you know, thought he had the magic technological solution to automate this, but unfortunately he backed the wrong horse and went bankrupt in the process.
1: Alex Wright is our guest. The book is called Empire of Ink: The Printers, Rogues, and the Radicals Who Invented the American Newspaper. All throughout the book and all throughout the conversation, you must have dealt with this too. The newspapers, from the time they were invented in the beginning of the Revolutionary War here in this country, they were constantly fighting through the decades new technologies that sort of replace things. And so you couldn't help but think about what was going on today, right? Newspapers are being replaced again by something else, right? I mean, technology has always been there at the front lines of newspapers and media.
2: Yeah, for sure. And I think one of the interesting things about the that I learned in writing this book is, you know, that in the 19th century, editors, publishers, writers, they were much closer to the technology in a way. They were really themselves often, you know, master printers. The person who edited the paper was also the person who ran the presses and set the type. And, you know, often it was very small, you know, very small scale operation. That changed, you know, as the century went on and new, more powerful machines started to emerge. You know, by the middle of the century, you started to see steam powered printing presses and what are called rotary presses, where they print paper in a continuous roll as opposed to one sheet at a time. They invented the ability to make paper out of wood, which a lot of people may not realize was a relatively recent invention. Before then, it was all made out of rags. But that the combination of these technological innovations helped create the conditions where you know, the newspaper industry really mushroomed at the end of the Revolutionary War. There were 37 newspapers in the entire country. By the year 1900, that number had risen to more than 20,000, and that accounted for more than half of the newspapers in the entire world, for a country that only had about 5% of the world's population. So there was a really kind of incredible explosion of new publishing technologies that led to this kind of outpouring of print. And I wouldn't say it's all because of technology. There are many factors at play here, but technology was an important part of the story.
1: But it's almost like everyone's got a Twitter account and a Twitter handle, and every organization and every group and every special interest and every knitting club, right? They all have a Twitter account. And back in the day, everybody had a newspaper in some way, shape, or form.
2: Well, there's some truth to that. I mean, there were, you know, 20,000 newspapers. Not everybody literally had one, but a lot of these papers were very community driven. Like, they were often, you know, the thing that really characterized American newspapers during this era is they were very local. They were often very small country weeklies where, you know, they had sort of an open door where a lot of people in the community could find a voice, could contribute something. They could send in a poem or, you know, share a life update. And it was a much more of a sort of local collaboration among a bunch of contributors. And it was often, you know, really orchestrated by a small, what was sometimes called an able editor, which was kind of the, you know, the one man or one woman band who kind of ran the whole thing, who was a kind of played a central role in the community. And that all really changed as we get to the end of the century and you start to see the bigger urban papers really emerge with, you know, circulations in the millions and, you know, big industrialized printing presses started to kind of crowd out the smaller, you know, local papers, and eventually the sort of big industry consolidation started to happen. But for much of the century, newspapering was really a very distributed, highly local enterprise. And as I argue in the book, it does in some ways bear some resemblance to today's much more fragmented media landscape, where it's pretty easy for anyone to set up shop and post something and make their voices heard.
1: Would you argue that, because the book goes from the Revolutionary War up to the beginning of the 20th century, that's how you sort of end it. Is that, I mean, are you arguing, are you debating that that might be the golden age of newspapers? I mean, 20,000 newspapers, that's a pretty good run for an industry.
2: Right. Well, it sort of depends how you look at it. I think I don't want to like overly idealize that era. Like, there were also a lot of downsides to that era when anyone could publish anything. Like, people did play fast and loose with the facts. There were a lot of hoaxes and sort of made up stories, and there wasn't really the sort of professional standard of journalism that we started to see in the 20th century, where people went to journalism school and learned to, you know, report in a sort of neutral, fact-based way, or at least to aspire to that. That said, it was a very colorful period, and you really see a lot of just really authentic, very kind of interesting, you know, varied voices taking shape. And so it's a really rich, I think, in a way, if you look at 19th century newspapers, you really get a glimpse of what real life was like, and you get these really kind of energized, kind of interesting voices emerging in a way that I think got kind of squeezed out with the emergence of the kind of the big newspapers in the 20th century, where things started to get a little more polished and professionalized. So yeah. it was a very kind of wild, boisterous time for newspapering, and it's super interesting. But I don't know if it was a golden age in the sense of like great, you know, sort of Pulitzer winning reporting,
1: right. Yeah.
2: But it was certainly interesting and lively and fun to read.
1: Alex Wright is our guest. The book is called Empire of Ink. Hachette is the publisher. The printers, the rogues, and the radicals who invented the American newspaper. And boy, do I miss newspapers. I miss missing the holding the actual newspaper and the ink on my hands and the sports pages and all that stuff. We'll come back and talk all about that with Alex Wright, the author of a new book, Empire of Ink, America at Night. Back in a moment.
0: This is America at Night with McGraw-Milhaven.
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1: Newspapers, where are they going? Well, where have they been? There's a new book called Empire of Ink by our guest Alex Wright. The printers, the rogues, and the radicals who invented the American newspaper. And we're talking about newspapers from the Revolutionary War up to the 20th century and what the world was like. Alex, before we get into some of the crazy stories of some of the crazy people who

0: invented some of the big newspapers that are still around today. Let's talk about the advertisers, because none of this exists. These 20,000 newspapers, big and small, they don't exist without the advertisers. The advertisers must have realized that advertising worked in newspapers.
1: Well, yeah, I mean, advertising really became a powerful force in newspaper publishing really in the second half of the century. Before then, as I mentioned, a lot of newspapers were kind of subsidized by political parties, or they existed on subscriptions. I mean, there were always ads, but advertising as a kind of national, you know, economic engine really came into its own after the Civil War. And there were a couple of things underlying that. One was that, you know, newspapers became more networked, and so it was possible for an advertiser to run an ad that would appear in multiple papers at once, which starts to create this kind of national advertising economy. And the way they did that was through a combination of things, but they had what was sometimes called ready print services, where newspapers could sort of subscribe to pre-printed pages that they could then, you know, have one side of the newspaper printed for them with some sort of canned stories and advertisements, and then the other side was blank, and they would print their local news on the other side. And so the result of which is it created this advertising economy. A lot of those ads initially were for so-called patent medicines. People are probably familiar with the term snake oil salesman. That's
0: sure.
1: Sort of what that means, right? There was literally snake oil and a lot of other, you know, dubious concoctions being sold. But they were wildly popular and helped sort of pave the way for this national advertising industry that really became kind of the lifeblood of newspapers in the latter part of the century, where it became, you know, a hugely important part of the economics of publishing. We're, you know, reaching these big audiences and newspapers themselves became more commercially oriented than maybe they had been in the past.
0: What about cartoons? What about comics? What about crossword puzzles and or classifieds? How do those all work into all this?
1: I mean, I think a lot of that stuff started to emerge as you get into the 20th century, but there were a couple of like technological innovations that were sort of foundational to things like comics appearing. The ability to do what was called stereotype printing, where you could start to like produce images at scale, played a big role. That was sort of became more popular during the Civil War. Before then, you know, most newspapers were pretty much just text, with occasional sort of woodblock prints peppered in there. And the emergence of syndication services really started to take shape during this period. You saw, as I mentioned, the ready print services, but also the Associated Press. And then eventually people started to figure out there's a business model in creating content centrally that can then be licensed to many papers. And that's really what enabled the big sort of comic syndicates, syndicated columns, things like that. Classifieds were kind of always part of the equation, but they, as you know, as big daily newspapers grew, it became a much bigger part of the economic equation. You know, by some estimates, often as much as half of a newspaper's profits in the early 20th century might have come from the so-called back of the book, the classified ads. But it was, you know, again, a combination of things that converged to create what we think of today as the modern newspaper.
0: A lot of people don't realize that one of the biggest downfalls of newspapers today was Craigslist, right? When you could post, you wanted to sell your car on Craigslist for free and didn't have to put it in the newspaper. That devastated the finances of the local newspapers.
1: Well, it did. And, you know, people like to sort of pin that on Craigslist. My view is if it hadn't been Craig, it would have been somebody else. I think it was more the internet and just the nature of, you know, the internet sort of open architecture. Just it was almost inevitable that newspaper bundle was going to come undone, just because it was just ripe for disruption with, you know, when anyone could start up a business and pick apart what had been this very successful kind of combination of things that sustained newspapers. Eventually, slowly that started to fragment, and then we ended up in the media landscape we are today. It's a very different world we're in now.
0: That's a good point. Everyone blames Craig, but Steve just as easily could have done it. That's a good point.
1: Right.
0: Alex Wright is our guest. The book is called Empire of Ink, a couple of great stories and a couple of great people you've uncovered, Alex. Let's start with Nellie Williams. Tell me about her.
1: Well, yeah, so Nellie was a really inspiring character that I sort of stumbled

0: left to figure things out, and the family had fallen on pretty hard times. But they had one prized possession in the house, which was a printing press that her father had actually won in a poker game a couple of years earlier, and she had learned to use. Her brother had taught her some, the basics of how to do printing, and she took it into her head to start up a little newspaper. So at age 11, she produced the first edition of this paper called the Penfield Extra, and it had a great subtitle, "Little Nellie's Little Paper." And at first, it kind of like slice of life for like an 11-year-old girl, like about what was happening at home and in the neighborhood, and the kind of like juvenile writing you would expect. You would imagine this was just something she was doing for her family and friends. But over time, she stuck with it and started to write more broadly about what was happening with the war, with the world around her. She started inviting people from her little town to start contributing things. So she started this kind of network of correspondents who were contributing to this little paper. And over time, it really grew an audience. Within a couple of years, she had 3,000 paying subscribers. She was getting written up in like the Rochester paper and getting invited to tour around other big press rooms, and became a little bit of a minor celebrity, and was also supporting her family by doing this. Really was a great example, I think, of how it was possible in that this era just to kind of have an idea and run with it and start up your own little paper and find an audience. And she did that very, very successfully and inspired a lot of other kids to do the same thing.
1: What a tremendous story. Again, you can almost hear that as a social influencer today who starts something when they're 12 years old and all of a sudden goes viral and so on and so forth. So in a sense, she was a social influencer of her day. It just happened her day happened to be the Civil War.
0: Yep, totally. It was a lot of parallels there. She was almost like an early blogger, you could say.
1: Tell me about this museum in Boston, up in Massachusetts, where it has all these newspapers. That sounds fascinating.
0: Yeah, it's in Worcester, a little bit outside of Boston. It's the American Antiquarian Society. It's an amazing institution. They have the world's premier collection of early American newspapers, most of which have not yet been digitized. A lot of people maybe have a misperception that all the stuff is online somewhere. A lot of it is, but there's a lot of things there, like these early amateur papers that you really just can't find online. And they have an incredible collection there. They were started by an early printer in the 1900s named Isaiah Thomas, who basically left his printing press, looming, above the whole reading room there. But it's an incredible place. I recommend, if anyone's in the neighborhood, I would definitely encourage you all to visit. It's an incredible collection.
1: Alex Wright, the book is Empire of Ink. I also was fascinated by the Native Americans and their propensity to write and to read and to publish. Tell us about Sequoia.
0: Yeah, so in the 1820s, you saw the emergence of the very first Native American newspaper, and it was published in Georgia, by the Cherokee Nation, and they would never have been able to do that if it hadn't been for this guy named Sequoia, who was a Cherokee gentleman who I'd never heard of before I started researching the book. But he was apparently a real polymath, a kind of genius who actually invented a written language for the Cherokee just a few years before. Up until then, the Cherokee was like most Native American cultures, it was an oral culture. They didn't really write things down, but he was somewhat educated and learned about the power of the written word and thought his people needed to be able to take advantage of that power. And so he invented a written language that apparently was just incredibly well designed and easy to learn, to the extent that a huge number of Cherokee people became literate in a very short period of time. And soon enough, they started actually producing their own newspaper called the Cherokee Phoenix. They went and got themselves a printing press with the help of a missionary in the neighborhood, and the chief of the Cherokee, strongly advocated for this and recognized this was going to be key to his people's future. And they started producing the Cherokee Phoenix in both Cherokee and in English. And part of the audience was the Cherokee themselves, but also it became a vehicle for them to influence public policy decisions and what was going on in the capital, and to give themselves a voice, in the dialogue about, their own future. And so,
1: Any of those newspapers, any of those issues still around today?
0: those are still around. That's one you can find online. If you Google Cherokee Phoenix, that's a, it's a, you know, there are facsimiles of that online. Interestingly, there's today a paper called The Cherokee Phoenix. It's not exactly

0: the same paper, but it's also a paper for the Cherokee that they named it that as a kind of homage to their earlier predecessor.
1: Yeah, all these stories are in the book. Alex Wright, Empire of Talk, the printers, rogues, and the radicals who invented the American newspaper. One more. Tell me about Josiah Warren. Who was he?
0: Yeah, this is another just interesting and kind of obscure figure, but I kind of stumbled on him in writing the book. He was a bit of an eccentric, apparently a brilliant guy, but also kind of an anarchist and free thinker who had been living on a commune, sort of a utopian commune in Indiana, a town called New Harmony. And he was very engaged with the question of, you know, who has the right to publish information and make their voices heard. And he felt strongly that, you know, in order to realize some of his utopian ideals, he wanted to make it easier for anybody to publish and to find an audience. And so he started tinkering. He was also a mechanically kind of adept guy who started tinkering around with some other ideas for how you could print. And he essentially ended up stumbling on this mechanism for publishing in a continuous roll. He basically invented what's now called the rotary press, or a version of that, that was then eventually commercialized by companies like the Ho Press Company and others. He also developed an early sort of version of stereotype printing. And he saw this really just as part of his own project of sort of, you know, liberating people so that they could express themselves in print. But his work actually ended up becoming quite influential in enabling the sort of mass commercialization of some of these tools that eventually became real game changers for the newspaper economy.
1: Probably one of the biggest inventions going is the able to mass produce the newspapers. Alex, I know everybody asks you this question: are newspapers going to be around, or are their days truly numbered?
0: I mean, I'm actually a cautious optimist about the future of news. I think that newspapers in their historical form are changing, but, you know, I think there's actually going to be a durable demand for something like a newspaper for a long time to come. But I actually think that what we're going to see is kind of probably a bit of a divergence, where I think there's going to continue to be a small number of kind of national news organizations that are going to continue to command attention and command audience. And then I think you're also going to see, and I think we're seeing this today, a lot of like green shoots of small local papers that, you know, I think people are, my own theory is I think a lot of people are kind of burned out on social media and all the kind of, kind of rage baiting that's going on, and are kind of maybe yearning for like a sense of community in the places where they live. And I think you're seeing actually some interesting new experiments with sort of place-based kind of community news organizations. And I think they start to look a little different from what maybe newspapers look like in the 20th century. But I think there is an upside for that. I think where it's going to be hard is going to be for, you know, the newspapers that are kind of in the middle of those two poles, who are maybe, you know, the sort of bigger regional papers that may have to really reinvent themselves in new ways to find new audiences. But I think at the end of the day, for all the kind of business challenges that the newspaper industry has gone through in the last 20, 30 years since the rise of the internet, I think we should keep in mind that the demand for news itself has probably never been stronger. People are still spending a lot of time consuming news. It's just coming from a lot of different sources, and figuring out that the economics of that are going to continue to be challenging.
1: Well, you don't know where you're going if you don't know where you've been. And the book Empire of Ink tells us where newspapers got started and how they became what they were, and maybe some insight into where they might be going. Alex Wright, the author of the book Empire of Ink, The Printers, Rogues, and the Radicals Who Invented the American Newspaper. It is a wild ride and a fun read. Alex, thank you very much for your time. Good luck with the book tour. Be safe, and we'll talk to you down the road.
0: Yeah, thanks so much for having me. I really enjoyed it.
1: You got it. America at Night, back in a moment.
2: From the heart of America, this is America at Night with McGraw-Millhaven.
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1: All right. How about that? We are done with hour number two. We've got open phones straight ahead. We got lots to get to. Lots of phone calls, lots of text messages. Anything you want to talk about, whether the new attacks in Iran, now they're threatening to close the Red Sea to make life harder for Saudi Arabia. We got this story coming out of New Jersey, where New Jersey was computer glitches of 6,600 non-citizens apparently registered to vote, and some 400 voted. New Jersey calling foul on itself. We could get into some of that. Also, President Trump taking a less harsh tone when talking about China. And a couple of days ago, he was all hot to bothered about China and what they did in the 2020 election. Today, not so much. We can certainly talk about all of that and really anything you want to talk about, because the hour is, it's all yours. And start lining up. People are already lining up for the phone calls for next hour. 1-844-2-McGraw. 1-844-262-4729. If I have time, I promised you last night, if I have time, remind me, and I'll tell you the story of my job at Target when I was in when I was in college. I guess you'd call it a job. They hired me. Didn't go very well, and I didn't last very long. And it was none of their fault. It was all yours truly. So we can get to some of that next hour as well. The phone number is 1-844-2-McGraw, 1-844-262-4729. Phone calls to line up for live phone calls. If you can't hold on, or you're in a place where you're not listening to this live and you want to make a comment, the voicemails are always open. And, of course, the text messages is alive and well. Same number for all three, 1-844-262-4729. Lock it in so you have it in your phone. Also, all of these shows gets turned into a podcast. Download where all podcasts are found. Subscribe, and then it gets sent to your phone each and every day. Our executive director is Alex Hinson. Our engineer tonight is Richard Good. I'm McGraw-Milhaven. And this is America at Night.
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1: Revenge. Trump wants revenge. The question is, when? What kind of revenge? We're going to talk to Mike Lines, our military analyst, coming up here in a little bit, but I'm going to tell you this right now. We care about what? Yes, we care about the fact that we lost soldiers. We care about the fact that we're in this and the cost of it, not just the human lives, and the injuries, by the way, which they have hidden from all of us, which are not a few, which are hundreds of injuries. But we care about the cost of life. Because we're still trying to figure it out. What the hell are we doing there again? Stop news. What? Do we really think we're going to do that? The question is going to be, are we going to get boots on the ground? I think at some point in time, it probably has to happen if we are to try to control the Straits of Hormuz. It's how much is that going to happen? Is it going to be a one-off small area? I don't know. And that's why we're going to talk to Mike Lyons coming up in a little bit. But, you know, on top of all of those things, now you've got the Houthis out there going, yeah, we're going to shut down the Red Sea.
2: Those Iranian-backed armed factions like in Yemen, the Houthis, said they would impose a blockade on any kind of Saudi ships. So this could be a whole new front in the Middle East conflict, and again, very bad news for global energy markets, bad news for gas prices.
1: And that's what we care about. I mean, we can pretend that what do we do? It's out of sight, out of mind. You know what's not out of sight? The cost of life. It's that simple. We can pretend that we're like, I mean, I talked about it till I'm blue in the face. The vast majority are like, yeah, that's true. I just need to know what's going on with gas prices. They're going to go up, barring some magical thing, which, you know, are we going to get a 10-day, you know, ceasefire because everybody's, you know, pulling for that. We need a 10-day ceasefire. We need 10-day. What's that going to stop? Iran's goal simply is make it to the midterms. Make it to the midterms. Make it to the midterms. We'll make their life miserable. We can make it to the midterms. That is their goal. They think if they can inflict financial hardships on the American people and maybe globally, that they'll get a win. That is their absolute goal. And we're going, all right, well, what do we do here again? Like, what's the game plan? How's this thing play out? Because we're not thinking about that portion of it. And it sounds horrible, but most people I talk to aren't thinking about Iran. They're not. But you know what they are thinking about? Cost of life.
3: At least for now, gas prices are rising in virtually every state for gasoline and diesel. It's not a surprise given the new developments over the last week as the U.S. and Iran return to escalations. And it's hard to know how long these escalations could last.
1: Nobody knows. I think this is, you know, as Mike said last week, I think we've got it. Start, stop, indefinitely kind of thing going on here, and that is causing life to become more and more and more and more expensive.
4: As soon as I, like, tried to start filling up my car, I looked up at the price. I'm like, oh, my gosh, gas went up again.
1: Yes, up again, just like that. I don't know how many times I have talked to people in the last couple days who are driving, and they said, you know, an hour ago I drove by the gas station, go this direction, and it was, you know, $3.52. I drove back, and it's now $3.71, and that was less than an hour.
4: I try to start taking the L or bus, because I live right on the bus, but I have so many appointments, medical visits, where I need my car, so I can't change. I just have to spend more money and basically max out my credit cards.
1: There you go. Maxing out your credit card. People putting food, the necessities of life, on their credit cards. Insane. That is not a winning strategy.
5: It's not enjoyable to fill up the gas anyway, but like it makes it worse, yeah.
1: Yeah. Makes it a lot worse. I mean, sit here and pretend that, oh, you know, it's like this is necessary. Chad, you don't even understand. Hey, I got a text a little while ago from somebody who said, got to ask you, Chad, when you say this Iran BS is self-inflicted, in what way? How should it be handled? Just pretend they don't want to do what they do? Don't spend all their money trying to acquire nuke or nukes? to kill the people they hate, and it's not Christian nations, namely. So I just want to get this right. According to our agencies, 18 of them, they were never trying to get a nuclear weapon. But then we went in there, and we have turned, we've shaken the hornet's nest. And now that we've shaken the hornet's nest, we're not quite sure what to do with all the damn hornets. And now we've given them a financial nuke in the Straits of Hormuz. And for us to take it back now, we may have to put boots on the ground, risk more lives, and in doing so, see the everyday average American's, you know, life become way more expensive at a time when inflation is still doggedly higher than we were promised it was going to be. And I'm not just talking about pure energy prices when it comes to the, you know, the gas pump. Look at energy across the board. And while all of that is going on, you're still trying to fight the fight from 1979. They're going to get nukes. They weren't trying to get nukes. And what do you think is going to happen now? They know they have a financial nuke. Do you think that they're going to give everything up now and say, well, we're never ever going to try to get a nuke? Hell no. You and I both know now that's the first thing they should be thinking about doing. If it was you, you'd be like, we need to get a nuke so this doesn't happen again. It is self-inflicted. Absolutely. I absolutely 110% believe it. Self-inflicted here. Hubris, whatever you want to call it, lies told by Israel, no lies told by Israel, it was all Trump. Whatever you want to do, we got into it. Are we ever going to get out of it in a way where we get all of the things that we think we're going to get? An apology, regime change, they're going to love the West, no nukes, free their people. Do you think that's going to happen? I'd love to know. 323-538-2423 at Chet Benson Show. That is your X, Insta, YouTube, Facebook, and all the other good things. Like I said, Mike Lyon's going to join us. We talk about the military aspect of it coming up in a little bit. Speaking of war, they got two civil wars going on inside of parties. The MAGA civil war, right? And there is a MAGA civil war. They're not quite sure what to do, who's running what. And I'm talking about the future. And then, of course, you've got the bizarre situation of the Democrats. And it's a full-blown civil war. So if you guys are not paying attention, the Democrats are being, in their minds, the establishment Democrats, what I would call the normal Democrat, just the average, run-of-the-mill, you know, liberal. Union, pro-choice, but not ridiculous. Doesn't really do the pronouns thing. And none of that stuff is they're just... And the war that is coming, and we're seeing it, is this battle between the uber progressives and the Democrats, the average Democrat, the establishment of the party. And they're taking the wins in primaries as they're defeating the incumbents in some cases, or in other cases, the establishment pick, and or some of the elections they have won. As if this is the future of the Democrats, and it's socialism, and it is, we're going to sell it across America. And I keep telling everybody, certain corridors, you can win with that. In a large setting, with what they're saying, in the extreme side of stuff, you have no chance of selling that.
0: The Democratic Party is in the middle of a civil war, right? And you have moderate mainstream Democrats such as myself, which have been challenged by the far left extremists. The Democratic Party always had a far left, like the Republican Party always had a far right. But this far left under the Democratic Party basically has been energized by the opposition to President Trump. You have a lot of young people who are now engaged in the political process. You have guys like Bernie Sanders saying that the future of the Democratic Party should be a socialist party, which is sort of ironic, since Bernie Sanders is an independent in the first place. He's not even a Democrat. He's telling us what the Democratic future should be. But socialism has not worked anywhere on the globe, Maria.
6: Yeah.
0: Promises of free lunch, free buses, free rent, free everything. There is no such thing as free. Someone always pays. This is a dream. This is nirvana. This is utopia.
6: Yeah.
0: And they're selling to young people who are buying it. But it's not going to work. And the socialist movement is the best thing the Republicans have going for them.
1: 100%. former Governor Cuomo. Governor touching me feely. The best thing, I keep telling my friends who are Republicans, it's the best thing you guys have going for you. Is the fact that, as we have pointed out on numerous occasions, the Democrats who get in front of the camera are wackadoos. And I'm not talking about the John Ossoffs, right? I'm not talking about those people. I'm not talking about, you know, the Shapiros in Pennsylvania. It's the establishment. It's just the run-of-the-mill Democrat. I'm talking about the wackadoos. There's plenty of them out there. And they're out there thinking, well, yeah, these young kids want this. This is the future. It's not the future. If I'm the Republicans, I want every one of them who are uber progressive, especially in middle America and certain parts like that, where you know it's not going to fly outside of what's in the room when reality hits. Yeah, I want them to win if I'm the Republicans. And again, it's not like the Republicans aren't going through their own. We're going to delve in deeper later on about the Civil War-ish thing that's going on in both parties. But man, we got civil wars here, and we got wars around the world. Welcome to America. Apparently, we love fighting. 323-538-2423. At Chad Benson Show is your X, Insta, all those other things. Want to hear from you. Boer Capital, they would love to talk to you, baby, about what? First and foremost, about their free live webinar this Thursday, 2 days from now, 3:30 Pacific, 6:30 Eastern. 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
16: We are finding out more about the Tate brothers and what the potential crimes they committed were and what they face. And of course, their pushback is it's all political. They're coming after us, and because they don't like what we have to say, and you know, the usual things. It's interesting, because as I was reminding people yesterday, this isn't us. We as America did not arrest them. This is a warrant that came from Britain and it was served by the U.S. And they were being investigated even in Florida.
17: Andrew Tate has often been called the king of toxic masculinity, and he and his brother Tristan are kind of the archetypal manosphere influencers. They became famous for viral clips talking about how to dominate women, attacking feminism, saying things like a man should own a woman in a relationship. And they've also claimed to teach young men how to get rich. Now, it's also important in the context of all these legal cases to know that for years the Tates ran erotic webcam studios, both in the UK and in Romania, and during that they've been accused of recruiting women and then mistreating them while working for them. And so they faced years of accusations, as well as criminal investigations in the UK as well as Romania, over alleged abuse of women, charges that they have always denied.
16: They have denied them over and over again. Remember, they were in jail or under house arrest in Romania, and somehow Richard Grenell managed to get them released into his custody and get them back to the States. And they left the UK in 2017 when the heat got on them. Then they came and they went to Romania. And then accusations cropped up again. Then they came to the US And now they're currently facing extradition. And the question is, are they going to be extradited?
17: Obviously, if they are extradited, they will face these very serious charges. And almost certainly this time, it will go to trial. Now, the Tates have been basically avoiding the UK after this similar case in Romania effectively stopped. I think one thing important to note as well is that there are questions about the Trump administration's possible role in lobbying on behalf of the Tates with the Romanian government when they were facing that criminal case, and after they were able to leave Romania. Trump's sons are, you know, publicly they've said they're big fans, and a number of other Trump figures have expressed support previously for them. Now the question is, will we see the brothers extradited? They're in court today. It could take days, it could take weeks, but obviously something to follow.
16: And we'll be following it. I think they're absolute asshats and clowns, but that's just me. What do you think? 323-538-2423 at Chad Benson Show. That is your ex, Insta, and all the other things right here on the Chad Benson Show. And yesterday when we talked about them, several people tried to bizarrely defend the Tate brothers by saying, well, what are they doing with the grooming gangs? I'm like, I have no idea. That's not my country. Well, did they do anything wrong here? I have no idea. I know that they were being investigated. That's why they came out and said the AG of Florida has got low T. But again, doesn't matter. Well, they need to take care of the grooming gangs first. You're trying to defend these guys, not based on whether or not you think what they did was right or wrong, or they're being, you know, unfairly treated. They're not saying that they're guilty of anything. The only thing I don't know the evidence and all this stuff. The only thing I said they're guilty of is taking advantage of young males who are looking for something and are susceptible to this kind of grift. But you're trying to fight the argument with, well, Britain's evil and bad. Look at what they're doing. They allow the grooming gangs. Why bring these guys over here for that? And it has a lot to do with the manosphere, but also has a lot to do with Trump. Your support of him, and because his kids like them, and because that's kind of the manosphere world that they live in, that, oh, well, this has got to be another persecution of men. No, sometimes people are just not great people. I never once said they were guilty, though. That's a trial, if indeed it goes that far. Coming up, my client's military analyst joins the program. We're going to talk about what's going on in the Middle East. Are we going to see boots on the ground? Chad Benson Show.

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1: It's that time of the week we talk to the best damn military analyst in the business and retired major in the Army. Mike Lyons joins the program. All right, Mike, first of all, we lost four soldiers. The reality of they no longer have capability to do anything doesn't seem to be the truth. And I think people are starting to go, not just us, but our allies over there are going, hey, what's going on here? Because they're starting to reach us.
2: I think a couple of things are taking place here. First of all, we're just not doing a good job of communicating what our strategy and what the intent is here. And most people believe that the strategy is just aligned on these airstrikes. And yes, the soldiers were killed and strikes made by an Iranian military that, you know, the president said was destroyed, but clearly is only degraded because they still have capability to fire a missile 1,000 kilometers and hit a target in Jordan that, you know, kills Americans. And that's really something that that's got to be fixed right away. But if you combine a strategy of the bombings plus the blockade plus sanctions plus all those things, then you have a coherent package there that you should be able to sell to other nations. And I don't just think for whatever reason this administration hasn't focused on that. Maybe Marco Rubio has tried, but at this point all the focus is on the military side, and it's going to take more than that.
1: You know, it is going to take more than that. The Houthis said yesterday, and you know, a lot of people think, oh, this is the proxies fighting again. It somewhat is, and this you can even remove us Israel out of this because the Yemenis and Saudi Arabia have been fighting for a while. They said now that they're thinking about, hey, you know what, we're going to close the Red Sea, so you guys, Saudi Arabia, aren't going to be able to export a ton of oil. And it goes back to this just feels like this thing is starting to spread now everywhere throughout the Middle East.
2: You know, the Israelis are on the sidelines right now, and I know they're itching to get back into this fight. And then when the Houthis made that comment about blockading their strait yesterday, that could be just bluff because they don't really have the capability to do this. But and in the past, Israel has done a tremendous job against the Houthis as when they were, you know, kind of dumb enough to fire a missile at Israel. They responded tenfold, and they, you know, a few months back took out an incredible amount of their capability. So I don't know. I think the Houthis are a little bit of, a lot of fluff right now. I'm not sure they have that capability to do that. If they did, if they were able to make a blockade on that strait there, then you're talking much more significant, almost as much significant as the straits, like 17%, because as the oil has been rerouted already to the Red Sea, they would kind of try to bottle that up. I just don't see it. I just think that this is Iran trying to get them in the game, that they're not there yet.
1: Talking to my clients, military analysts, we talk about all things going on militarily. Obviously, with the death of our soldiers, this thing feels like, you know, we're at a standstill in the straits, and people are, you see a lot of people out there saying, well, is it going to be boots on the ground? Are they going to go take a Karg Island or one of those things? I think there's a sense now that something like that, if it's going to be militarily, is going to have to happen. And we always turn to you and say, all right, what's the point that we should be looking where we go, okay, something real is going to happen?
2: A couple of things. First of all, they are sending more fighters to the region, but still not troops. And there's no army troops. You know, I always say this, that nothing really is going to happen significantly until the army shows up. And really, the army in total is not there. The armor division is not there. An infantry division is not there. You've got elements of the 82nd, small Marines that are on some of the ships there. But I'd say the military mission right now is what's called a siege, and that the Iranians have just got to keep their heads down, and the United States pounding away on a nightly basis, anywhere from 120 to 140 airstrikes. It's not epic fury levels. It's not 1,100 sorties a day in a 24-hour basis. But this is a siege. In history, you look at Vicksburg and other places where the military just pounds away at the enemy on a daily basis. It's kind of like, you know, saying like we had enough. I think that if we did send troops and small operations, they would be called raids. We wouldn't send large-scale invasion forces there. They're just not there. They're not coming. The raids would be for very specific things. They're talking Karg Island. I think that gives Trump a visual sign of leverage. But I think more importantly, these coastal batteries, and those are the ones that are threatening the straits. Those are the ones that have

0: their oil industry is their, you know, their nuclear weapon, so to speak. It's the only strategic asset that they have. And I, you know, from my perspective, I think we have to go after the IRGC, go after their way. The center of gravity is there. The IRGC's revenue capability. It's not the military. It's not the military targets. It's the way that they're generating revenue right now. And I think that's what the pivot is towards.
1: The IRGC, that's an interesting thing because, man, everybody's like, why don't we just take out the IRGC? And you've explained it to us. Give everybody a snapshot of what they're working with militarily and starting with the IRGC even downwards, because it's not just them, but, I mean, it's not like there's only five guys in the IRGC.
0: Yeah, no, they've spent the last 47 years infiltrating every aspect of government, every aspect of commerce, and they decentralize in terms of their operations. And this is why we can't get a deal with them, because while the foreign ministers are desperate to make a deal and, you know, we start bombing and they're calling Trump, please, let's make a deal, the IRGC on the other side is controlling all the military assets, and they've powered down to people along the coastal batteries, and that's why they're firing on ships there, because they don't care. They've been told to fight to the death here, and that's their, you know, they're dying in place right now. So they're not going to stop. There's no connection between the foreign ministry department of Iran and the military there, and that's why they're controlling it.
1: So how do we get a deal, man? I mean, that's the thing. I'm sitting there going, okay, well, just because you're negotiating with somebody, right, you know, it doesn't mean that person's going to have any say on, we could get a deal that is diplomacy-wise seems great, but the reality is if the IRGC has the guns and the power, then what are we doing?
0: Well, they still don't really have the capability to attack at scale. They still, and the fact that they can hit, you know, a target 1,000 kilometers away is concerning, and this is why the siege needs to continue. But I think eventually, if we continue up the strategy of sanctions, blockade, and the military strikes, that you'll eventually erode them from within. That to me is the most coherent strategy. I think that gives us the best chance of minimizing casualties. And I've said this before, if the rest of the world does not think that the Iranians are a threat, I don't get it. I mean, what would Iran look like if they had a nuclear weapon right now? If this is how they're acting in this manner, if they had a nuclear weapon, they would surely use it. Israel's the wild card. I still believe that they're going to eventually, I think the president has put them on the sidelines for right now. I think he's trying to give some political cover to Bibi. But you know damn well that the Israelis know where all the IRGC center gravity is. The decapitation strategy would start up right away, and that's what Israel's good at. And so that might be the last kind of straw. If this does not go for a couple weeks and we're not really seeing any progress, you'll see the Israeli military unleashed.
1: Talking to Mike Lyons, military analyst. Let's switch from there to Ukraine. It is every day we turn around and we read something new. The growing voices inside of Russia seem to be getting a little bit louder and louder. He has surrounded himself with God knows how many men. We've heard up to 800 men. The Putin is feeling the heat, and the Ukrainians seem to be, you know, full drone forward, if you will.
0: I don't see every single day in social media, you see another video of the technology advantage that Ukraine has over Russia with their drone capability, their sighting, their targeting technology. It's just, to me, it's off the charts. And this is what's on the public sites. Obviously, the classified information is even better. And, they've clearly held their own, no question about it. From a defensive perspective, what they've done will really go down. It's one of the most historic, you know, defenses of a country. You know, given the fact that 20% was really lost during Obama, let's put it that way. I mean, the initial landmass was taken in 2014, and that's because nothing was happening then. But what's happened since, their capability to defend it has just been incredible. And Russia is still much on its back legs, and you're seeing more and more people inside the Trump administration looking to support Ukraine. Whether that ends this year or not remains to be seen. But no question about it, the Ukrainians have the upper hand.
1: There's, you know, like you talked about with Trump, and I think more and more people are saying, hey, we need to get on, you know, this and start to help them push back. I always go back to, you know, I don't worry about Iran the way I worry about a madman like Putin with a nuclear weapon. Because, you know, you and I both know a dude who is in the corner with nothing to lose, thinks the whole world is going to cave down and he's done for. He didn't feel like

0: the kind of guy that wants to go out quietly?
1: You know, that would be historically world-changing, and we're monitoring that closely. We can use satellites to determine whether those that equipment is moving towards the front, so to speak, even the tactical nukes. I think there were reports a few years back, but we haven't seen any since. So that's more than a game changer. That's a, you know, a world-altering event that, you know, you got to think that a sane person wouldn't do, but depending on how far backed up they are, until you talk about escape paths, right, or Sun Tzu and the Golden Bridge and trying to figure out a way out of this conflict, Russia doesn't have one. They're all in. They're looking for unconditional surrender, so they're much in a much worse position to try to take some kind of deal.
0: You know, you talk unconditional surrender. I'm like, I don't think that's happening. I mean, they're absolutely just droning after drone.
1: Right.
0: At what point, you know, I always go back to, you go look through history, and it's the guys closest to the guys, they get arrested and executed. But those guys who arrest them go, we could be next, so let's go after the guy. I feel like, is that something that could happen with Putin?
1: You know, that's a great point. I, you know, because there is nobody around him that can figure out a deal that saves any face for him. And that's really what has to happen here. And that's a real possibility. But you're probably going to have to get rid of a few more layers, as he's pretty good at keeping himself away from those people. And defections could start taking place. I mean, again, it's going slow, is that old expression, would go slow and then all at once. And we're not to the all at once spot yet. But historically, someone around him would likely, you know, lead that charge. And they're only going to do it when they can assure their own survivability, I think.
0: Last question, talking to Mike Lyons, military analyst. China's sitting around. What are they? They're looking around. They're seeing, you know, Russia just kind of getting, not so much boat race, but definitely getting kicked in the grundle. They're looking over here and understanding our struggles, because the struggles are, we don't even seem to have a clear understanding of what exactly 100% is that we're doing. And they're sitting there doing what?
1: Well, see, no one's talked about this, but China's been set back significantly by the U.S. action in Iran. And that is this Belt and Roads initiative that they're trying to do with their supply chain going through that part of the world and in through the Middle East and then into Africa. And Iran was a key part of that. Now, also, China has likely been providing the Iranians intel on where U.S. targets are. We should probably recognize that. And we also know that part of the $8 billion that the Iranians were able to get released during the MOU, during that, when the MOU was signed, and then once the fighting started, it's likely that China used third world countries and other organizations to get supplies into Iran, especially for the air defense system. So, yeah, you know, China's clearly aligned, you know, trying to be under the covers in this, but they're losers in this as well, I think. No one's talking about that because, for whatever reason, we still believe that this is the century of China and the Chinese and their dominance. It ain't happening yet. We're a quarter of the way through the century. And if Marco Rubio has anything to do with it, it won't happen at all. But we're letting China, you know, off the hook there. But they've been set back significantly. Their proxy in Russia is, like you said, on their heels. And then what's happened in Iran has really destroyed their Belt and Roads initiative, and I think that's a pretty big setback for them.
0: He's a retired major and the best damn military analyst in the business. Mike Lyons, appreciate you coming on. We'll do it again next week.
1: Hey, thanks, Chad. Thanks for having me.
0: I love talking to Mike. He's got a new op-ed coming out tomorrow. I'll post it as soon as we get it. Incogni. Speaking of war, there's a war for your data out there. You know who's winning? The data brokers. You know who's going to win? Incogni. Okay. Who's Incogni, you ask? You get those phone calls, you get those spam text messages, you get those spam phishing emails. 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
0: Look, I am not a huge fan of this guy, but I will tell you, I think what happened yesterday was kind of a Richard move. So Ryan Clark works for ESPN. He is taping NFL Live, and Mike Lyons and I were talking about this off the air. And he's not, you know, he's kind of a Richard. I'm not going to lie to you guys. He comes across that way. Don't know him personally. Could be a wonderful human being. I hope he is. But he's taping an episode of NFL Live on ESPN, and in the middle of the broadcast, he's gone. Did not finish the show because he was told in the middle of his broadcast, your services are no longer needed. What? Now, he was told, apparently, at the Super Bowl that he may be in danger, along with several other people ESPN has let go of losing his gig. He was making $2 million a year. But there's got to be a better way of doing stuff, guys. I'm just saying, there has to be a better way of letting somebody go. Maybe wait till afterwards. I mean, that's, to me, it's a Richard move. I know what you think. Let me know. 323-538-2423 at Chad Benson Show, X, Insta, all those other things right here in the Chad Benson Show. Coming up, hour number two of the program. Talk a little bit more about Iran. Also, AI is changing Hollywood. It's changing the entertainment world. Microdramas, which are already changing the entertainment world. We're going to talk about the impact they are having globally. Plus, should you still worry about lettuce? We're going to talk a bit about that as well. What lettuce can I eat? You know what you can't eat? A donut. Nobody's all like, oh, God, I had a donut. Now what am I going to do? It's got cyclosporin. No, it doesn't. You know it. I know it. Much about the good stuff on the way as well. If you miss the show, shame on you. Make sure you grab the podcast. Hour number two straight ahead. Chad Benson.
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1: The war is getting spicier. We moved into the 10th day, and it's now threatening to spread about thy region.
2: With traffic in the Strait of Hormuz already slowing to a crawl, cutting off the Red Sea could cause oil prices to spike even further, and gas prices now more than $4 a gallon as well. This as overnight, the U.S. launching the 10th straight night of strikes on Iran, while Iran launches strikes far beyond its borders.
1: Which we talked last hour to Mike Lyons, our military analyst, still surprised how much capability that they have. Because we've been saying that we think they have more capability, and the administration's like, we got nothing. They got nothing. We defeat them. We destroyed them. They got nothing. Zero, zilch, nada, nothing. But it doesn't seem to be nothing. It doesn't. And Mike readily admitted, you know, that, look, there's a chance that they got more than we thought. That being said, I said to him, Mike, what about the Houthis? Are they going to do anything? Aren't they going to do anything? First of all, he doesn't know what the capabilities are of the Houthis. But they have threatened to shut down the Red Sea. In an area where Saudi Arabia has a lot of their oil, and in doing so would send prices higher, as we are already seeing this morning. Prices have stepped up again. Brent crude over 90. West Texas Intermediate at 84. That's the futures price. That's on paper. We're probably closing in near to 100 of the physical, which is not good.
2: Those Iranian-backed armed factions, like in Yemen, the Houthis, said they would impose a blockade on any kind of Saudi ships. So this could be a whole new front in the Middle East conflict. And again, very bad news for global energy markets, bad news for gas prices.
1: Bad news for gas prices, because that's what we care about. We're like, what's going on with the gas prices? That's what I care about. Well, you got to throw something else in there for gas prices. Now you got Bertha, Tropical Storm Bertha moving. And you're like, well, what's that have to do with gas? I'll tell you what it has to do with gas. Hurricanes, baby. Shut down things, not just the waterways, but also refineries have to shut down. There's a potential of something going sideways.
3: It's a reminder of Mother Nature's impact on gas prices that we could see in August and September as hurricane season starts to find its stride. So while it is geopolitical factors primarily pushing prices up, there are other factors that could become active in the weeks ahead.
1: Because nature will mess you up, and nature, by the way, is damn expensive. Oh, it is. It is. There's no doubt about that. Now the question is, where do we go from here? And I don't think anybody really knows. What kind of money are they asking for? Another $70 billion that the administration is asking for? Because the Pentagon seems to be running out of money. So, yeah, there's some issues, kids. There is. There's going to be it's going to be a little bit of expensive summer is what we're saying here. Hopefully we get it sorted out. Do I think it's going to happen anytime in the next couple weeks? I do not. That being said, we'll see what takes place in the coming days. If they can get at least a 10-day ceasefire, which I predict, this is my prediction. Write this down. It could be wrong. Been wrong before. It'll be wrong again because I'm a human being. At some point, gas prices will get a little bit unbearable for the United States of America, and Trump will go in and do what he does, orders them to take a 10-day ceasefire, which will calm the markets. The markets will calm back down. Iran will back off for a bit. The markets will calm down. Stuff will get through, and then I think it heats up again. That's what I think is going to happen. Could be wrong. Could be right. 323-538-2423. At Chad Benson Show is your X, your Insta, your YouTube, and all of the other good things going on out there. Meanwhile, today, across Arizona, you've got primaries. And it's very interesting what's going on because Arizona now is looking at their first DSA-like candidate who has come to take on four-term incumbent Greg Stanton. And on top of that, you know, look, politics, as we all know, kids, is local. Top of that, we also know that with what we're seeing out there, that there is a lot of issues on both sides of the aisle when it comes to their peeps. This is Katie Hobbs. She is the governor. It's weird calling her Katie. She sounds like she's like, oh, my God. I mean, you know, it is what it is. But, hey, she talking about on the governor's side, Andy Biggs, who may be her biggest rival, if indeed he gets through today.
0: When I talk to Arizonans across the state, they well and full understand that the cost hikes we're seeing are a result of Washington's agenda and tariffs and the war in Iran. And they're seeing costs go up everywhere, from the grocery store, gas station, doctor's office, everywhere in between. And Andy Biggs, every chance he had to not support that agenda, he has taken the opposite approach, supported that agenda, and put that agenda above Arizonan.
1: Now, I'm going to tell you guys this. You've got several people running on the Republican side, and I bring this up because Biggs was always nice to me, but he went super crazy MAGA. Like, it was wacky. Schweikert's a good guy. I like him. I think Biggs probably gets through. You know, because remember, as we've talked about, and we've talked about it here on Midterm Mondays, what is it? Quality of candidates matter. Winning a primary, and this is what I think the Democrats are about to find out, winning a primary is not winning a general. Kerry Lake won the primary. Karen Taylor Robeson, I think, would have won the general. But you're going to get the most fervent support with the MAGA folks coming out, and Biggs has that, you know, and it's unfortunate that we're in this position that we're in right now, where you've got this craziness when it comes to primaries really deciding more than anything which way things are going to go. Where, yes, if it was just MAGA, Biggs is going to win. In a general, if you're voting, right? Just across the board general, I think Schweikert would beat him. So, and I don't think, you know, I don't know if Andy's going to get it done when it comes to the general. Like, Katie wins it. I do. Again, it's weird talking about Katie. And then you've got your first DSA candidate. And we've talked about these. They're entertaining. No doubt. But they're also wackadoos. So Greg Stanton, run-of-the-mill Democrat. All right? You know, I mean, I'm not saying just as a person, but he's a Democrat. That's what he is. Establishment Democrat, whatever you want to call it. Part of the machine. Taking on Kai Newkirk, who is this, you know, new DSA guy. Just like MAGA has shown that they can take out the average Republican in certain areas, the DSA has done the same. And are they going to do it again here?
4: Stanton is just fundamentally vulnerable because on a lot of really important issues, he's on the wrong side of the vast majority of Democrats, whether it's voting for the Laken Riley Act when I'm fighting to abolish ICE, or opposing Medicare for All and taking money from United Health Group when I'm in fighting to guarantee health care to all as a right, not a privilege. He's on the wrong side of most Democrats. And so when we're able to actually talk to people, they're siding with us. So we knew it was going to be a challenge to reach enough people fast enough. But all the data that we're seeing shows us that we've been doing that.
1: Now, he still faces, you know, a tough battle, right? And you're trying to pull a Mondani. Do I think that's going to happen? I don't think it's going to happen in Arizona. Not that it's not possible. Anything is possible. But when you run radical, you know, it used to be you ran in a way to win the nomination. And then you came to the center so you could expand the tent. We live in a world now where you run as if you're running, and it's not about, you know, expanding the tent. It's you continue to run the same way. Saw with Kerry Lake. We've seen it with some of the wackadoos out there in the world of the left, as we've talked about with the progressiveness and the way that they're coming after the Democrats. These are civil wars going on inside of the parties, for the heart and mind of the parties. So it's going to be interesting to see the way this thing plays out. But every state has theirs, because every state is getting a DSA candidate or two. And some of it's just to find out, can we? Can we? You might be able to do it in a big city, in an area. But can you do it across the state? That I don't think you can do. And I continue to say that. Because the average person, Democrat or Republican, doesn't want to get rid of prisons. They don't want to abolish ICE. They don't want any of the craziness that you're bringing that has no basis of reality. What do you think? Let me know. 323-538-2423. At Chad Benson Show is your X, your Insta, your YouTube, Facebook, and everything else. And you guys out there on the Republican side, you've got your own civil war with MAGA. That's not going anywhere. And with the way things are right now, we're seeing it. We saw it with several primaries already. Trump doesn't like somebody. He gets them out of there. Thomas Massey and several others. You've seen John Cornyn, Bill Cassidy. So you're seeing that continue there as well. So it's not just on the Democrat side. Love hearing from all of you. Coming up, we'll talk about that stomach bug. It's moving across the country. But first, Bulwark Capital would love to talk to you and see you on their big webinar this Thursday. A couple days from now, 3:30 Pacific, 6:30 Eastern. Absolutely free. 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This is where Bulwark Capital and our buddy Zach Abraham is going to show you, look, there are so many blind spots out there that many people miss, whether it's advisors or money managers, even the average person, because they're looking at the shiny object and they're not paying attention where they need to pay attention. And it's underneath that right there that issues can take place, where you can actually do really well or you can get hurt when it comes to your investments in retirement. Why not sit down with them, let them show you what they're all about. 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
9: Are we out of the woods and maybe out of the bathroom when it comes to cyclosporosis? I called it Uncle Sam's Revenge. It's not. Apparently, it has come from tainted lettuce from Mexico. That would mean it's Montezuma's Revenge.
10: The FDA now saying while there was a false positive reported, lettuce from Taylor Farms remains the focus of the investigation. More than 1,600 people got sick after eating shredded lettuce supplied to Taco Bell in 5 states. Taco Bell says it's removed all affected lettuce, but the lettuce recall expanding, now affecting shredded iceberg and lettuce blend sold to grocery stores and restaurants in 27 states.
9: Yes. So I went in the other day to, I've got my little routine, go play pickleball, swing by Walmart, grab, there was no lettuce, there was nothing there. I know what you're thinking, Chad. I know how much lettuce you eat, and you'd be wrong. But normally I get some of my salads for the week that I'll take in and eat at lunch. You know, the ones where they're prepackaged and they don't give you enough ranch for anything, for like one little leaf of lettuce. That's why I have extra ranch at the office. But there was nothing there. There was like one tiny bag from some company I've never heard of. There was no prepackaged anything.
10: Walmart now pulling its market side brand of lettuce off shelves. Jack in the Box removing lettuce from locations in Texas, Oklahoma, and Louisiana. And food supplier Sysco and U.S. Foods halting deliveries of the affected lettuce. Symptoms from the parasitic illness can last for weeks and are especially concerning for people with other medical conditions.
9: Yes, and that's a big deal. So weakened immune system, things of that nature. Here's the interesting thing. This doesn't happen with donuts. So there's that. So now you've learned a little something today. Also, that we cut a lot of funding in certain places and people are asking questions. Hey, the place that usually covers this, we went to that office. It's a storage unit now. So there's nothing in there. So what are we going to do? How are we going to fix this? How are we going to fix the situation here? Because remember, when you hear that the government's cutting, they're cutting programs. They're not cutting money. They're spending more money. They just said, hey, this program, we don't need it. And our buddies over here, they need it more. Oh.
11: Going to the grocery store was not an easy task the other day when I was with my children.
9: 323-538-2423 at Chad Benson Show, X, Insta, all the other things right here on the Chad Benson Show.
11: I usually know the things that I'm going to buy, but this time I was like, all right, we're going to actually stay all the way away from these foods and these foods just because.
9: Just because. A lot of people were saying that. Even the other day, I was going to go to McDonald's and get the World Cup meal, and I was like, it's got lettuce all over it. And while I ate at Taco Bell, I remembered, oh, yeah, nothing I get has lettuce on it. Meanwhile, while all of that is going on, good news, we're about to pay more money from stuff from Canada, maybe, kind of, who knows.
12: The list of affected Canadian products is wide-ranging. Dairy products, alcohol, and honey, along with a range of other grocery items. Also construction materials, clothing, furniture, and electronics. Canadian Prime Minister Mark Carney says the tariffs violate the free trade agreement between the U.S., Mexico, and Canada.
9: That's what Trump said. You guys did. You made it unfair for our businesses to do stuff there, so we're getting back at you. Why does this matter to me? Because this morning I wake up and my son's mom had texted me and said, we better buy all of his hockey stuff. We're putting tariffs on all this damn stuff. And sure enough, hockey sticks and equipment, tariff, 50%.
12: To impose these tariffs in the wake of a Supreme Court decision against him earlier this year, President Trump is citing a never-before-used provision of a 1930 trade law, which could also face legal challenges.
9: Yeah, so there's that. We'll find out. Another 50% tariffs. It's working. Is it? Is it really working? Is it? Promises made, promises kept. Is it really working? Is manufacturer flying back here like you could not believe? So we'll find out if this actually even ever goes into play or if this was another bluff. If you're missing the show, grab the podcast. This is the Chad Benson Show.
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1: AI is growing every single day. You guys know that. My other company with my uncle, we have an AI company. We do entertainment stuff, a lot of it. And one of the things we've been pushing ourselves into is micro dramas. Now, they've been around a while in China, and you're seeing them now more and more, but they're now going more and more towards AI. It's still not perfect, but it will suck you in. It will. It is crazy how good these things are getting and how fast they're getting good. Unfortunately, some of these things suck. Not all of them, but some of them kind of suck because of how fast they try to pump them out. Some of them are very good. But micro drama.

0: That was that whole thing with Quibi. You guys remember that Quibi? They dumped all that money into Quibi. And Quibi was early. They had the right idea with micro episodes of stuff. They just were way too early in the game. Not so much when it comes to micro dramas now.
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2: But I get the feeling something's rushing me.
1: Micro dramas, or Dwangju, are short form video series made to be watched on a phone. With rapid twists and over-the-top storylines, they've become addictive viewing in China. Like love triangles and secret lives.
2: What's so
3: and here, wait!
1: Or an assistant who transforms into a kitten.
2: Wait, I can't go with them.
1: These snack-sized videos are part of a $14 billion juggernaut in China. And just as binge-worthy in the U.S., where according to eMarketer, audiences will triple to 45 million viewers per month by 2028. Here, the vertical industry has its own booming ecosystem of studio factories like this, catering to production with an assembly line of ready-made sets.
0: Now, we've got, was it Darman? That's ours. If you've seen any of those, he's kind of the same 15 actors doing stuff, and they're all kind of the same. They pump them out. We've pumped them out. Not so much in the way that they have. They've turned these things into factories over there. And they are, look, I'm not going to lie to you. I woke up this morning, and I watched one. It was a stupid one. It was like a Game of Thronesy one that was like 10 episodes, and they were like 2 minutes long. And I kind of watched it, and, you know, the writing's not great, but the effects are pretty darn good. And it was all AI-generated. And by the way, I'm just going to say this, guys. Your heroes, you got to stop making them look like Henry Cavill. They all look like Henry Cavill. All of them do. Continue.
1: It's not just the plot twists that are moving fast, so is production, with crews able to move between time periods and transport people to different scenes all under one roof. Meaning crews can shoot dozens of episodes in a single day. But earlier this year, a new player entered the picture and started to change everything. Artificial intelligence is transforming how microdramas are now being written, produced, even performed. Tens of thousands of AI-only titles are being added to platforms every month.
2: People who watch mini-drama, actually, they can easily change to watch AI mini-drama.
1: And they don't care. They don't make the distinction between real people and AI characters.
2: Most of them, they don't care.
0: Most of them, they don't. And because they're getting better, it is. And you don't see many of them that are just regular dramas, like the little dynasty dramas or any of those things. A vast majority of the ones that are the AI are, well, quite frankly, they're fantasy. They're kind of a horror, you know, monsters and stuff like that. That is changing, there's no doubt, but you can tell the difference. And it's not ready for prime time across the board. But guys, this is here. And when she said something right there, they don't care. A younger generation doesn't care if it's somewhat entertaining. They don't care. Can you tell the difference? Yes. Is there a need still for actors? Of course there is. And you're seeing more and more actors get into this, and it's starting to grow their business as well. But it's changing a lot of things, and it has to do also with sets and how fast you can produce some things like that.
1: With AI, filmmakers who used to hire a production crew can now create an entire series on a computer.
4: In AI, if you want to have like a sunny day, it's going to be a sunny day. If you want to rain outside, it's going to rain outside.
1: You create the character, you create the locations, right. You control everything.
4: Right. Yeah, as long as you have the image in your head.
1: If AI-generated actors like Tilly Norwood point to entertainment's future, China's microdrama industry is showing how quickly it's unfolding. In Zhengzhou, considered the vertical filming capital here, studios built inside office towers and shopping malls, often with government subsidies, are now doing less. Wu Hongbing says compared to last year, his studio business is down nearly 70%.

time per episode, 20 to 90 minutes. Okay? So a decent published episode, 2 to 8 hours. Polished episodes with consistent characters, 1 to 3 days. So if you were to do a complete 60 to 80 episode AI, roughly 2 to 6 weeks with a tiny team. Some of these things are not, you know, long form. And that's like the whole season. That's like everything, the entire show from start to finish. So the computer is going to generate each shot minutes. All right. But you've got a 30 to 60 minutes of dialogue. You got to create all that character storyboard, several hours of generating, regenerating video shots. All of this stuff takes, you know, a few days comparatively to what it would be just to shoot a couple minutes of filming something live. And with the, you know, the Darman and a bunch of the other things that are out there that do use live actors, these things don't take that long either to do. So a 1 minute episode may contain 10 to 20 separate shots. So depending on what you're looking at, you know. So let's just compare that. So if you were to do conventional live action vertical series, 60 to 100 episodes, filmed at 8 to 10 shooting days, followed by all the other production, it's insane how long it's going to take you to do what AI can do. Now, is acting better? And this is where I think they get it wrong on the acting side of stuff with this. For me, when we're doing stuff, I prefer to, if we're going to use even some AI voices, to act out it and then have the AI voices take it and then turn it into whatever you've acted out with a different voice. But the money's big, and this is what we talk about. This is the decentralization of all entertainment now. It's everywhere. You sitting at home listening right now could spend a weekend and go, oh, I've got a great idea. We should do this. Absolutely. It is awesome. And as I keep telling some people that I know who are interested in AI, don't be afraid of it. Embrace it. Know that you're not going to blow it up. You're not going to kill it. Right? You're not going to go, oh, got it. Hey, embrace it. If your thing that you're trying to do sucks, it is what it is. Keep going. Keep going. It's changing everything. And Hollywood better take notice sooner rather than later. And the problem with Hollywood is you're dealing with powerful actors. You're dealing with powerful groups. You're dealing with agents. You're dealing with unions and all of this stuff. While behind the scenes, production companies want to embrace it, even if it's only a portion of what they do right now. But it doesn't mean that all of it is going to go away, because we tend to do that. It'll be shiny and new for a while. It'll get really good, but then people will crave going back to, you know, what once was. And you'll have a mixture. 323-538-2423 at Chad Benson Show. That is your X, your Insta, your YouTube, lads. And all the other good stuff. Love hearing from all of you. Speaking of AI, the internet, it's not AI, but it is.

0: raccoon is running wild. And if you've not seen Jimothy, Jimothy is a raccoon that was born with a bit of a deformity. And everybody's trying to figure out exactly what is this thing all about? Where is it? Is it in neighborhoods? Because people have seen it at first, like, what is that? Is it an alien? It's not an alien. It's a raccoon with a bit of an issue.
1: Well, we looked hard, but he did not turn up. Probably sleeping right now, because raccoons are, after all, nocturnal. But just because we didn't see him doesn't mean he's not out there, because he is all over social media. Take a look. An Instagram post launched the animal into fame. It sits at more than 300,000 likes. Since then, other people have taken to the web to post their sightings of this animal they call Jimothy, like this clip of the raccoon walking around on someone's deck. We spoke to neighbors who are eager to soon have a sighting of their own.
2: Kind of has some sort of physical abnormality. Kind of looks a little bit like a cryptid, but very cute.
1: You know, keep hearing that word about this cryptid.
2: Mm-hmm.
1: Tell me, what does that mean?

0: Yeah, kind of almost a little supernatural, kind of like Bigfoot or a Yeti or something, kind of becoming infamous really quickly.
1: It does look creepy. If you were in the dark and you saw something like that scurry by you and you had no idea what it was, you'd be like, "Oh God, what the hell was that?" It's a raccoon. It's got a little bit of a short spine syndrome. I think there is a bulldog or a pit bull that also has one. They look exactly the same. A little Quasimodo-esque.
2: Now, we reached out to the Washington Department of Fish and Wildlife about this animal. A spokesperson says it's not clear why it looks the way it does, but because it appears to get around just fine on its own, people should leave it alone and not feed it. Now, they also said you really shouldn't ever feed any raccoons. We'll let you know when they find out exactly what caused this. But people online are saying that this could be a disorder called short spine syndrome.
1: And that's what they're thinking of. Short spine syndrome. Don't feed Jimothy, although Jimothy's cute and it's hard not to because you want to. You always want to take Jimothy home. You do. Raccoons, man, they're changing the world. And they're trying to become domesticated. We did that story a few months ago, if you guys are not paying attention. Raccoons, especially in urban areas, according to scientists, not Chad Benson Show, but scientists, are altering their appearance. Their snouts are becoming shorter. They are becoming a little bit fluffier. In doing so, they are moving towards, in science mind, domestication. And yes, I'm going to get one. Because, yes. Because that's me. I have several friends who have some now, and they're pretty awesome. They are. Man, you got to watch them, though. Ooh, those little, I think the cat and him or her, depending on, I think they'd be in cahoots to get into things more. Because you're like, look, you got fingers and thumbs and whatnot, and you could just do stuff. So you do stuff, and I'll run cover for you. And the raccoon's like, totally. 323-538-2423 at Chad Benson Show is your X, your Insta, your YouTube, and all the other good things. 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Coming up, got your urban word of the day, among other things. 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
11: Hashtag me too. Hashtag immigration reforms. Hashtag help. I'm trapped in a hashtag factory and I can't get out. The Chad Benson Show.
12: Well, with the World Cup gone, we're back to the regular old words. And I heard one yesterday, oddly enough, as I was going into work and I offered to help somebody and she said, I got it. And then she said something and I'm like, I've never heard that before.
13: Now it's time for the urban word of the day. The young have a vocabulary all their own, and we break it down for you. It's called the urban word of the day.
12: All righty. The urban word of the day. So yesterday I went into work, and one of our promo, one of the new promo people, I held the door open, and I offered to help her because she had her hands full. She had all this stuff, right? And she's, Dad, I got it. She goes, girl grip. I'm like, oh, I never heard that before. So girl grip is the ability of a girl or woman they develop to hold several items at once in one hand. Okay? And usually it's because they lack pockets. So she had bags, she had her phone, she had keys, she had everything in her hand. And I thought, oh, I get it. You got the little bit of the girl grip there. Just like guys have guy grip when it comes to groceries because we don't want to go back to the car. Girl grip, your urban word of the day.
13: That was the urban word of the day. Now you know.
12: It's always good to know, my friends. Always good to know. Some of you are chiming in. Thank God the World Cup's over. I'm like, okay. Was it really that bad? Was it so bad? Did you think you were going to turn gay if you watched the game? So six. I was going to become a commie, Chad. You don't understand. Soccer's a communist sport. I was going to end up being a commie if I continued to go on any longer. Okay. So, yeah, there you go. 323-538-2423. At Chad Benson Show is your X, your Insta, your YouTube, your Facebook, and all of the other things. We love hearing from all of you right here on the Chad Benson Show. Coming up, hour number three of the program, our buddy Mike Lyons going to jump on the program, talk a bit about what's going on in Ukraine, China, and, of course, Iran. We're on to day 10 now. And we're going to ask him the important stuff. Are we going to have boots on the ground? When should we think, it's coming? Boots on the ground. I don't know. We're going to find out. Top of that, a little bit more about what's going on when it comes to the civil wars inside both parties as they jockey for power, each side, the uber progressives and MAGA against the run-of-the-mill Republicans and Democrats. Talk a bit about that as well. We've also got what's trending, among other things. That's all straight ahead in hour number three, Chad Benson Show.
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Hi, I'm LeVar Burton, and I'm proud to be a book person. Every child deserves to have access to books because children who grow up with books invariably do better in life than children who do not. How do I choose a book? Is it the cover? Sometimes it's the cover, sometimes it's the title. I guess I'm pretty visual, so it's a combination of those two. The first book I remember was Captain's Courageous. When I finished that book, I had become so involved with these characters. So here's the thing, if a book's really, really impressing me and the writing is really, really good, I will peek and see what the last paragraph is. Because the endings of books, if it's really, really well done, that ending, that last thought should rock you. I am a book person, and if you're a book person too, read to a child and spark a lifetime of ambition. Join me at bookpeopleunite.org because reading is fundamental. A public service announcement brought to you by Reading is Fundamental, Library of Congress, and the Ad Council.

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1: Revenge. Trump wants revenge. The question is, when? What kind of revenge? We're going to talk to Mike Lyons, our military analyst, coming up here in a little bit, but I'm going to tell you this right now. We care about what? Yes, we care about the fact that we lost soldiers. We care about the fact that we're in this and the cost of it, not just the human lives and the injuries, by the way, which they have hidden from all of us, which are not a few, which are hundreds of injuries. But we care about the cost of life. Because we're still trying to figure it out. What the hell are we doing there again? Stop news. Dude, what? What? Do we really think we're going to do that? The question is going to be, are we going to get boots on the ground? I think at some point in time, it probably has to happen if we are to try to control the Straits of Hormuz. It's how much is that going to happen? Is it going to be a one-off small area? I don't know. And that's why we're going to talk to Mike Lyons coming up in a little bit. But, you know, on top of all of those things, now you've got the Houthis out there going, yeah, we're going to shut down the Red Sea.
2: Those Iranian-backed armed factions like in Yemen, the Houthis, said they would impose a blockade on any kind of Saudi ships. So this could be a whole new front in the Middle East conflict. And again, very bad news for global energy markets, bad news for gas prices.
1: And that's what we care about. I mean, we can pretend that what are we doing? It's out of sight, out of mind. You know what's not out of sight? The cost of life. It's that simple. We can pretend that we're like, I mean, I've talked about it until I'm blue in the face. The vast majority are like, yeah, that's true. I just need to know what's going on with gas prices. They're going to go up, barring some magical thing, which, you know, are we going to get a 10-day, you know, ceasefire? Because everybody's, you know, pulling for that. We need a 10-day ceasefire. We need 10-day. What's that going to stop? Iran's goal simply is make it to the midterms. Make it to the midterms. Make it to the midterms. We'll make their life miserable. We can make it to the midterms. That is their goal. They think if they can inflict financial hardships on the American people and maybe globally, that they'll get a win. That is their absolute goal. And we're going, all right, well, what do we do here again? Like, what's the game plan? How's this thing play out? Because we're not thinking about that portion of it. And it sounds horrible, but most people I talk to aren't thinking about Iran. They're not. But you know what they are thinking about? Cost of life.
3: At least for now, gas prices are rising in virtually every state for gasoline and diesel. It's not a surprise given the new developments over the last week as the U.S. and Iran return to escalations. And it's hard to know how long these escalations could last.
1: Nobody knows. I think this is, you know, as Mike said last week, I think we've got it. Start, stop, indefinitely kind of thing going on here, and that is causing life to become more and more and more and more expensive.
4: As soon as I, like, tried to start filling up my car, I looked up at the price. I'm like, oh, my gosh, gas went up again.
1: Yes, up again, just like that. I don't know how many times I have talked to people in the last couple days who are driving, and they said, you know, an hour ago I drove by the gas station, go this direction, and it was, you know, $3.52. I drove back, and it's now $3.71, and that was less than an hour.
4: I try to start taking the L or bus, because I live right on the bus, but I have so many appointments, medical visits, where I need my car, so I can't change. I just have to spend more money and basically max out my credit cards.
1: There you go. Maxing out your credit card. People putting food, the necessities of life, on their credit cards. Insane. That is not a winning strategy.
5: It's not enjoyable to fill up the gas anyway, but like it makes it worse, yeah.
1: Yeah. Makes it a lot worse. I mean, let's sit here and pretend that, oh, you know, it's like this is necessary. Chad, you don't even understand. Hey, I got a text a little while ago from somebody who said, got to ask you, Chad, when you say this Iran BS is self-inflicted, in what way? How should it be handled? Just pretend they don't want to do what they do? Don't spend all their money trying to acquire nuke or nukes? to kill the people they hate, and it's not Christian nations, namely. So I just want to get this right. According to our agencies, 18 of them, they were never trying to get a nuclear weapon. But then we went in there, and we have turned, we've shaken the hornet's nest. And now that we've shaken the hornet's nest, we're not quite sure what to do with all the damn hornets. And now we've given them a financial nuke in the Straits of Hormuz. And for us to take it back now, we may have to put boots on the ground, risk more lives. And in doing so, see the everyday average American's, you know, life become way more expensive at a time when inflation is still doggedly higher than we were promised it was going to be. And I'm not just talking about pure energy prices when it comes to the, you know, the gas pump. Look at energy across the board. And while all of that is going on, you're still trying to fight the fight from 1979. They're going to get nukes. They weren't trying to get nukes. And what do you think is going to happen now? They know they have a financial nuke. Do you think that they're going to give everything up now and say, well, we're never ever going to try to get a nuke? Hell no. You and I both know now that's the first thing they should be thinking about doing. If it was you, you would be like, we need to get a nuke so this doesn't happen again. It is self-inflicted. Absolutely. I absolutely 110% believe it. Self-inflicted here. Hubris, whatever you want to call it, lies told by Israel, no lies told by Israel, it was all Trump. Whatever you want to do, we got into it. Are we ever going to get out of it in a way where we get all of the things that we think we're going to get? An apology, regime change, they're going to love the West, no nukes, free their people. Do you think that's going to happen? I'd love to know. 323-538-2423 at Chad Benson Show. That is your ex. Insta, YouTube, Facebook, and all the other good things. Like I said, Mike Lyons is going to join us. We talk about the military aspect of it coming up in a little bit. Speaking of war, you got two civil wars going on inside of parties. The MAGA civil war, right? And there is a MAGA civil war. They're not quite sure what to do, who's running what. And I'm talking about the future. And then, of course, you've got the bizarre situation of the Democrats. And it's a full-blown civil war. So if you guys are not paying attention, the Democrats are being, in their minds, the establishment Democrats. What I would call the normal Democrat. Just the average, run-of-the-mill, you know, liberal. Union, pro-choice, but not ridiculous. Doesn't really do the pronouns thing. And none of that stuff is they're just... And the war that is coming, and we're seeing it, is this battle between the uber progressives and the Democrats, the average Democrat, the establishment of the party. And they're taking the wins in primaries as they're defeating the incumbents in some cases, or in other cases, the establishment pick, and or some of the elections they have won. As if this is the future of the Democrats, and it's socialism, and it is, we're going to sell it across America. And I keep telling everybody, certain corridors, you can win with that. In a large setting, with what they're saying in the extreme side of stuff, you have no chance of selling that.
0: Well, look, the Democratic Party is in the middle of a civil war, right? And you have moderate mainstream Democrats such as myself, which have been challenged by the far left extremists. The Democratic Party always had a far left, like the Republican Party always had a far right. But this far left under the Democratic Party basically has been energized by the opposition to President Trump. You have a lot of young people who are now engaged in the political process. You have guys like Bernie Sanders saying that the future of the Democratic Party should be a socialist party, which is sort of ironic, since Bernie Sanders is an independent in the first place. He's not even a Democrat. He's telling us what the Democratic future should be. But socialism has not worked anywhere on the globe, Maria.
6: Yeah.
0: Promises of free lunch, free buses, free rent, free everything. There is no such thing as free. Someone always pays. This is a dream. This is nirvana. This is utopia.
6: Yeah.
0: And they're selling to young people who are buying it. But it's not going to work. And the socialist movement is the best thing the Republicans have going for them.
1: 100%. former Governor Cuomo. Governor Touching Me Feely. The best thing, I keep telling my friends who are Republicans, it's the best thing you guys have going for you. Is the fact that, as we have pointed out on numerous occasions, the Democrats who get in front of the camera are wackadoos. And I'm not talking about the John Ossoffs, right? I'm not talking about those people. I'm not talking about, you know, the Shapiros in Pennsylvania. It's the establishment. It's just the run-of-the-mill Democrat. I'm talking about the wackadoos. There's plenty of them out there. And they're out there thinking, well, yeah, these young kids want this. This is the future. It's not the future. If I'm the Republicans, I want every one of them who are uber progressive, especially in middle America and certain parts like that, where you know it's not going to fly outside of what's in the room when reality hits. Yeah, I want them to win if I'm the Republicans. And again, it's not like the Republicans aren't going through their own. We're going to delve in deeper later on about the Civil War-ish thing that's going on in both parties. But man, we got civil wars here, and we got wars around the world. Welcome to America. Apparently we love fighting. 323-538-2423. At Chad Benson Show is your X, Insta, all those other things. Want to hear from you. Board Capital, they would love to talk to you, baby, about what? First and foremost, about their free live webinar this Thursday, 2 days from now, 3:30 Pacific, 6:30 Eastern. 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
1: We are finding out more about the Tate brothers and what the potential crimes they committed were and what they face. And, of course, their pushback is it's all political. They're coming after us and because they don't like what we have to say. And, you know, the usual things. It's interesting because, as I was reminding people yesterday, this isn't us. We, as America, did not arrest them. This is a warrant that came from Britain, and it was served by the U.S., and they were being investigated even in Florida.
24: Andrew Tate has often been called the king of toxic masculinity, and he and his brother Tristan are kind of the archetypal manosphere influencers. They became famous for viral clips talking about how to dominate women, attacking feminism, saying things like a man should own a woman in a relationship. And they've also claimed to teach young men how to get rich. Now, it's also important in the context of all these legal cases to know that for years the Tates ran erotic webcam studios, both in the UK and in Romania, and during that they've been accused of recruiting women and then mistreating them while working for them. And so they faced years of accusations as well as criminal investigations in the UK as well as Romania over alleged abuse of women, charges that they have always denied.
1: They have denied them over and over again. Remember, they were in jail or under house arrest in Romania, and somehow Richard Grenell managed to get them released into his custody and get them back to the States. And they left the UK in 2017 when the heat got on them. Then they came and they went to Romania. And then accusations cropped up again. Then they came to the U.S., and now they're currently facing extradition, and the question is, are they going to be extradited?
24: Obviously, if they are extradited, they will face these very serious charges, and almost certainly this time it will go to trial. Now, the Tates have been basically avoiding the UK after this similar case in Romania effectively stopped. I think one thing important to note as well is that there are questions about the Trump administration's possible role in lobbying on behalf of the Tates with the Romanian government when they were facing that criminal case, and after they were able to leave Romania. Trump's sons are, you know, publicly they've said they're big fans, and a number of other Trump figures have expressed support previously for them. Now the question is, will we see the brothers extradited? They're in court today. It could take days, it could take weeks, but obviously something to follow.
1: And we'll be following it. I think they're absolute asshats and clowns, but that's just me. What do you think? 323-538-2423 at Chad Benson Show. That is your X, Insta, and all the other things right here on the Chad Benson Show. And yesterday when we talked about them, several people tried to bizarrely defend the Tate brothers by saying, well, what are they doing with the grooming gangs? I'm like, I have no idea. That's not my country. Well, did they do anything wrong here? I have no idea. I know that they were being investigated. That's why they came out and said the AG of Florida has got low T. But again, doesn't matter. Well, they need to take care of the grooming gangs first. You're trying to defend these guys, not based on whether or not you think what they did was right or wrong, or they're being, you know, unfairly treated. Now, I'm not saying that they're guilty of anything. The only thing I don't know the evidence and all this stuff. The only thing I said they're guilty of is taking advantage of young males who are looking for something and are susceptible to this kind of grift. But you're trying to fight the argument with, well, Britain's evil and bad. Look at what they're doing. They allow the grooming gangs. Why bring these guys over here for that? And it has a lot to do with the manosphere, but also has a lot to do with Trump. Your support of him, and because his kids like them, and because that's kind of the manosphere world that they live in, that, oh, well, this has got to be another persecution of men. No, sometimes people are just not great people. I never once said they were guilty, though. That's a trial, if indeed it goes that far. Coming up, Mike Lyons, military analyst, joins the program. We're going to talk about what's going on in the Middle East. Are we going to see boots on the ground? Chad Benson Show.
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0: I am Staff Sergeant Mark Anthony Madrid.
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6: Keeley. I am Staff Sergeant William Lewis, and I am proud to defend my family and our nation.
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0: And I am proud to be a member.
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1: It's that time of the week we talk to the best damn military analyst in the business and retired major in the Army. Mike Lyons joins the program. All right, Mike, first of all, we lost four soldiers. The reality of they no longer have capability to do anything doesn't seem to be the truth. And I think people are starting to go, not just us, but our allies over there are going, hey, what's going on here? Because they're starting to reach us.
2: I think a couple of things are taking place here. First of all, we're just not doing a good job of communicating what our strategy and what the intent is here. And most people believe that the strategy is just aligned on these airstrikes. And yes, the soldiers were killed and strikes made by an Iranian military that, you know, the president said was destroyed, but clearly is only degraded because they still have capability to fire a missile 1,000 kilometers and hit a target in Jordan that, you know, kills Americans. And that's really something that that's got to be fixed right away. But if you combine a strategy of the bombings plus the blockade plus sanctions plus all those things, then you have a coherent package there that you should be able to sell to other nations. And I don't just think for whatever reason this administration hasn't focused on that. Maybe Marco Rubio has tried, but at this point all the focus is on the military side, and it's going to take more than that.
1: You know, it is going to take more than that. The Houthis said yesterday, and you know, a lot of people think, oh, this is the proxies fighting again. It somewhat is, and this, you can even remove us

0: Israel out of this, because the Yemenis and Saudi Arabia have been fighting for a while. They said now that they're thinking about, hey, you know what, we're going to close the Red Sea, so you guys, Saudi Arabia, aren't going to be able to export a ton of oil. And it goes back to this just feels like this thing is starting to spread now everywhere throughout the Middle East.
1: You know, the Israelis are on the sidelines right now, and I know they're itching to get back into this fight. And then when the Houthis made that comment about blockading their strait yesterday, that could be just bluff, because they don't really have the capability to do this. But and in the past, Israel has done a tremendous job against the Houthis, as when they were, you know, kind of dumb enough to fire a missile at Israel, they responded tenfold, and they you know, a few months back took out an incredible amount of their capability. So I don't know. I think the Houthis are a little bit of a lot of fluff right now. I'm not sure they have that capability to do that. If they did, if they were able to make a blockade on that strait there, then you're talking much more significant, almost as much significant as the straits, like 17%, because as the oil has been rerouted already to the Red Sea, they would kind of try to bottle that up. I just don't see it. I just think that this is Iran trying to get them in the game, that they're not there yet.
0: Talking to my clients, military analysts, we talk about all things going on militarily. Obviously, with the death of our soldiers, this thing feels like, you know, we're at a standstill in the straits, and people are, you see a lot of people out there saying, well, is it going to be boots on the ground? Are they going to go take a Karg Island or one of those things? I think there's a sense now that something like that, if it's going to be militarily, is going to have to happen. And we always turn to you and say, all right, what's the point that we should be looking where we go, okay, something real is going to happen?
1: Well, a couple of things. First of all, they are sending more fighters to the region, but still not troops. And there's no army troops. You know, I always say this, that nothing really is going to happen significantly until the army shows up. And really, the army in total is not there. As an armor division is not there. An infantry division is not there. You've got elements of the 82nd, small Marines that are on some of the ships there. But I'd say the military mission right now is what's called a siege, and that the Iranians have just got to keep their heads down, and the United States pounding away on a nightly basis, anywhere from 120 to 140 airstrikes. It's not epic fury levels. It's not 1,100 sorties a day in a 24-hour basis. But this is a siege. In history, you look at Vicksburg and other places where the military just pounds away at the enemy on a daily basis. It's kind of like, you know, saying like, if you had enough. I think that if we did send troops and small operations, they would be called raids. We wouldn't send large-scale invasion forces there. They're just not there. They're not coming. The raids would be for very specific things. They're talking Karg Island. I think that gives Trump a visual sign of leverage. But I think more importantly, these coastal batteries, and those are the ones that are threatening the straits. Those are the ones that have the most military significance. And if we did send troops, I think we'd go after some of those installations.
0: You know, when you look at Karg Island, let's say they go and take Karg Island, or they try to take Karg Island, because I don't know what Iran, you know, Iran is built in a different way than we're, you know, they're used to 700% inflation and stuff of that nature. And, you know, everybody's like, well, they're going to eventually give in. Well, their people may have to make them give in, because we've seen what they do to their people. So I don't think that they would just go, okay, you guys get it. My fear is they go take Karg Island and then they blow it up.
1: That's a real possibility. And, you know, Iran has got a geography similar to Switzerland. What I mean by that is it would be virtually impossible to invade. You know, there's no ground force. And in today's world, you know, in the past, the last two times, both Desert Storm and then Iraq, you know, we telegraphed the world we were coming, and you know, nothing happened. Where the enemy didn't do anything, they didn't pre-attack. We were real concerns about that back then. So, but in this case, that couldn't take place. But that's right. The Iranians sitting on Karg Island, they might have some troops there, obviously, but they could just do just that. They could do the same damage themselves. Right now, their oil industry is their their nuclear weapon, so to speak. It's the only strategic asset that they have, and From my perspective, I think we have to go after the IRGC, go after their way. The center of gravity is there. The IRGC's revenue capability. It's not the military. It's not the military targets. It's the way that they're generating revenue right now. And I think that's what the pivot is towards.
0: The IRGC, that's an interesting thing, because, man, everybody's like, why don't we just take out the IRGC? And you've explained it to us. Give everybody a snapshot of what they're working with militarily, and starting with the IRGC even downwards, because it's not just them. But, I mean, it's not like there's only five guys.

0: foreign ministry department of Iran and the military there, and that's what they're controlling it.
1: So how do we have a, how do we get a deal, man? I mean, that's the thing. I'm sitting there going, okay, well, just because you're negotiating with somebody, right, you know, it doesn't mean that that person's going to have any say on, we could get a deal that is diplomacy-wise seems great, but the reality is if the IRGC has the guns and the power, then what are we doing?
0: Well, they still don't really have the capability to attack at scale. They still, and the, again, the fact that they can hit, you know, a target 1,000 kilometers away is concerning, and this is why the siege needs to continue. But I think eventually, if we continue up the strategy of sanctions, blockade, and the military strikes, that you'll eventually erode them from within. That to me is the most coherent strategy. I think that gives us the best chance of minimizing casualties. And I've said this before, if the rest of the world does not think that the Iranians are a threat, I don't get it. I mean, what would Iran look like if they had a nuclear weapon right now? If this is how they're acting in this manner, if they had a nuclear weapon, they would surely use it. Israel's the wild card. I still believe that they're going to eventually, I think the president has put them on the sidelines for right now. I think he's trying to give some political cover to Bibi. But you know damn well that the Israelis know where all the IRGC centers gravity is. The decapitation strategy would start up right away, and that's what Israel's good at. And so that might be the last kind of straw. If this does not go for a couple weeks and we're not really seeing any progress, you'll see the Israeli military unleashed.
1: Talking to Mike Lyons, military analyst. Let's switch from there to Ukraine. It is every day we turn around and we read something new. The growing voices inside of Russia seem to be getting a little bit louder and louder. He has surrounded himself with God knows how many men. We've heard up to 800 men. The Putin is feeling the heat, and the Ukrainians seem to be, full drone forward, if you will.
0: I don't see every single day in social media, you see another video of the technology advantage that Ukraine has over Russia with their drone capability, their sighting, their targeting technology. It's just, to me, it's off the charts. And this is what's on the public sites. Obviously, the classified information is even better. And, they've clearly held their own, no question about it. From a defensive perspective, what they've done will really go down. It's one of the most historic, defenses of a country. Given the fact that 20% was really lost during Obama, let's put it that way. I mean, the initial landmass was taken in 2014, and that's because nothing was happening then. But what's happened since, their capability to defend it has just been incredible. And Russia is still much on its back legs, and you're seeing more and more people inside the Trump administration looking to support Ukraine. Whether that ends this year or not remains to be seen. But no question about it, the Ukrainians have the upper end.
1: There's you talked about with Trump, and I think more and more people are saying, hey, we need to get on this and start to help them push back. I always go back to, I don't worry about Iran the way I worry about a madman like Putin with a nuclear weapon. Because, you and I both know, a dude who is in the corner with nothing to lose, thinks the whole world is going to cave down and he's done for, he didn't feel like the kind of guy that wants to go out quietly.
0: That would be historically world-changing, and we're monitoring that closely. We can use satellites to determine whether that equipment is moving towards the front, so to speak, even the tactical nukes. I think there were reports a few years back, but we haven't seen any since. So that's a more than a game changer. That's a world-altering event that you got to think that a sane person wouldn't do. But depending on how far backed up they are, until you talk about escape paths, right, or Sun Tzu and the Golden Bridge and trying to figure out a way out of this conflict. Russia doesn't have one. They're all in. They're looking for unconditional surrender. So they're much in a much worse position to try to take some kind of deal.
1: You talk unconditional surrender. I'm like, I don't think that's happening. I mean, they're absolutely just droning after drone.
0: Right.
1: At what point, I always go back to, you go look through history, and it's the guys closest to the guys, they get arrested and executed. But those guys who arrest them go, we could be next, so let's go after the guy. I feel like, is that something that could happen with Putin?
0: That's a great point. I because there is nobody around.

0: him that can figure out a deal that saves any face for him. And that's really what has to happen here. And that's a real possibility, but you're probably gonna have to get rid of a few more layers, as he's pretty good at keeping himself away from those people. And defections could start taking place. I mean, again, it's going slow, that old expression, would go slow and then all at once. And we're not to the all at once spot yet. But historically, someone around him would likely, lead that charge. And they're only going to do it when they can assure their own survivability, I think.
1: Last question, talking to Mike Lyons, military analyst. China's sitting around. What are they? They're looking around. They're seeing, Russia just kind of getting, not so much boat race, but definitely getting kicked in the grundle. They're looking over here and understanding our struggles, because the struggles are, we don't even seem to have a clear understanding of what exactly 100% is that we're doing. And they're sitting there doing what?
0: Well, see, no one's talked about this, but China's been set back significantly by the U.S. action in Iran. And that is this Belt and Roads initiative that they're trying to do with their supply chain going through that part of the world and through the Middle East and then into Africa. And Iran was a key part of that. Now, also, China has likely been providing the Iranians intel on where U.S. targets are. We should probably recognize that. And we also know that part of the $8 billion that the Iranians were able to get released during the MOU, during that, when the MOU was signed, and then once the fighting started, it's likely that China used third world countries and other organizations to get supplies into Iran, especially for the air defense system. So, China's clearly aligned, trying to be under the covers in this, but they're losers in this as well. I think no one's talking about that, because for whatever reason, we still believe that this is the century of China and the Chinese and their dominance. It ain't happening yet. We're a quarter of the way through the century. And if Marco Rubio has anything to do with it, it won't happen at all. But we're letting China, off the hook there, but they've been set back significantly. Their proxy in Russia is, like you said, on their heels. And then what's happened in Iran has really destroyed their Belt and Roads initiative, and I think that's a pretty big setback for them.
1: He's a retired major and the best damn military analyst in the business. Mike Lyons, appreciate you coming on. We'll do it again next week.
0: Hey, thanks, Chad. Thanks for having me.
1: I love talking to Mike. He's got a new op-ed coming out tomorrow. I'll post it as soon as we get it. Incogni, speaking of war, there's a war for your data out there. You know who's winning? The data brokers. You know who's going to win? Incogni. Okay. 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
1: Look, I am not a huge fan of this guy, but I will tell you, I think what happened yesterday was kind of a Richard move. So Ryan Clark works for ESPN. He is taping NFL Live, and Mike Lyons and I were talking about this off the air. And he's not, you know, he's kind of a Richard. I'm not going to lie to you guys. He comes across that way. Don't know him personally. Could be a wonderful human being. I hope he is. But he's taping an episode of NFL Live on ESPN, and in the middle of the broadcast, he's gone. Did not finish the show because he was told in the middle of his broadcast, your services are no longer needed. What? Now, he was told, apparently, at the Super Bowl that may be in danger, along with several other people. ESPN has let go of losing his gig. He was making $2 million a year. But there's got to be a better way of doing stuff, guys. I'm just saying, there has to be a better way of letting somebody go. Maybe wait till afterwards. I mean, that's, to me, it's a Richard move. I know what you think. Let me know. 323-538-2423 at Chad Benson Show, X, Insta, all those other things right here in the Chad Benson Show. Coming up, hour number two of the program. Talk a little bit more about Iran. Also, AI is changing Hollywood. It's changing the entertainment world. Microdramas, which are already changing the entertainment world. We're going to talk about the impact they are having globally. Plus, should you still worry about lettuce? We're going to talk a bit about that as well. What lettuce can I eat? You know what you can't eat? A donut. Nobody's all like, oh, God, I had a donut. Now what am I going to do? It's got cyclosporin. No, it doesn't. You know it. I know it. Much about the good stuff on the way as well. If you miss the show, shame on you. Make sure you grab the podcast. Hour number two straight ahead. Chad Benson.
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1: Hey, yo, where you going? 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
0: As you approach them, they immediately surround you.
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0: ABC News. I'm Sherry Preston. A missile alert sounding in Bahrain, and Saudi Arabia is warning its citizens living near the Persian Gulf to seek shelter. That as the U.S. and Iran exchange fire for an 11th straight night. ABC's Martha Raddatz has more on the questions surrounding a possible end to the conflict.
1: At the White House, our Mary Bruce pressing President Trump about what comes next.
2: Mr. President, there are no signs that Iran is ready to stop fighting. So what is the plan? Is the plan to just keep bombing until they give up?
3: Why do you know something that I don't know?
2: Well, they continue to attack our allies and kill Americans.
1: Trump insisting that the Iranians want to meet, something he has said many times before.
3: Until they're ready to meet in a meaningful way, we have no interest.
1: 18 service members have now died in this conflict, including those four killed since Friday.
0: Today, the president attends the dignified transfer of their remains at Dover Air Force Base. The price of Brent crude oil once again pushing above $94 a barrel, and now Houthi rebels in Yemen are threatening oil tankers in the region. The Gulf Coast bracing for Tropical Storm Bertha to make landfall over southern Louisiana. ABC's Victor Elkendo's in New Orleans.
4: We met residents preparing to secure their homes, loading up on sandbags. They have been through their share of storms in New Orleans. They tell us they'd rather be prepared than caught off guard. As Bertha approaches, some of those gusts could top 35 miles an hour. The heaviest of the rain will be south of us. Some areas could see 6 inches, and that could lead to flooding. We'll likely see some thunderstorms as well. 1 to 4 feet of storm surge is possible.
0: Flash flooding and strong storms in the Northeast causing damage to cars and homes, leading to at least 2,000 flight cancellations. More than 6 months after his capture, ousted Venezuelan President Nicolas Maduro and his wife, Celia Flores, will appear in a Manhattan courtroom today. They're pushing to have the drug trafficking charges they are facing thrown out. 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
0: Pain, suffering, and loss of income, all of it from eating at Taco Bell. ABC's Jim Ryan with more on the lawsuits filed by those sickened by the Cyclospora parasitic bacteria.
8: The first suit was filed by an Ohio man against one of the largest Taco Bell franchises in the country. He says he missed 2 weeks of work because of the extreme vomiting and diarrhea he suffered after eating at a Taco Bell in North Olmsted. At least three other suits have been filed, naming Taco Bell, its franchisees, and Taylor Farms, the suspected supplier of tainted lettuce, as defendants.
0: In New York, a former Army private's now been charged in the case of that fire set at a federal building.
9: That attack, federal prosecutors said Andrew Arabaca had been planning since January, spending months amassing a small arsenal, including a hatchet, knives, pellet gun, BB rifle, and fireworks.
0: ABC's Aaron Katursky. In Wisconsin, a sanitation worker was seriously hurt when two oxygen tanks exploded in the back of a Milwaukee garbage truck.
10: The terrifying moment for two Milwaukee sanitation workers standing at the back of a garbage truck when oxygen tanks exploded inside. One worker knocked off his feet, then rolling on the ground before he was rushed to the hospital with a concussion and eye injury.
0: ABC's Ike Ajachi. Here's a first for Samsung. It's now offering its own credit card. The Samsung Galaxy Card, which runs on the Visa network, will offer cash back on purchases of Samsung products and some streaming services as well. Sherry Preston, ABC News.
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1: The war is getting spicier. We moved into the 10th day, and it's now threatening to spread about thy region.
2: With traffic in the Strait of Hormuz already slowing to a crawl, cutting off the Red Sea could cause oil prices to spike even further, and gas prices now more than $4 a gallon as well. This as overnight, the U.S. launching the 10th straight night of strikes on Iran, while Iran launches strikes far beyond its borders.
1: Which we talked last hour to Mike Lyons, our military analyst, still surprised how much capability that they have. Because we've been saying that we think they have more capability, and the administration's like, we got nothing. They got nothing. We defeated them. We destroyed them. They got nothing. Zero, zilch, nada, nothing. But it doesn't seem to be nothing. It doesn't. And Mike readily admitted, you know, that, look, there's a chance that they got more than we thought. That being said, I said to him, Mike, what about the Houthis? Are they going to do anything? Aren't they going to do anything? First of all, he doesn't know what the capabilities are of the Houthis. But they have threatened to shut down the Red Sea. In an area where Saudi Arabia has a lot of their oil, and in doing so would send prices higher, as we are already seeing this morning. Prices have stepped up again. Brent crude over 90. West Texas Intermediate at 84. That's the futures price. That's on paper. We're probably closing in near to 100 of the physical, which is not good.
2: Those Iranian-backed armed factions, like in Yemen, the Houthis, said they would impose a blockade on any kind of Saudi ships. So this could be a whole new front in the Middle East conflict. And again, very bad news for global energy markets, bad news for gas prices.
1: Bad news for gas prices, because that's what we care about. We're like, what's going on with the gas prices? That's what I care about. Well, you got to throw something else in there for gas prices. Now you got Bertha, Tropical Storm Bertha moving. And you're like, well, what's that have to do with gas? I'll tell you what it has to do with gas. Hurricanes, baby. Shut down things, not just the waterways, but also refineries have to shut down. There's a potential of something going sideways.
3: It's a reminder of Mother Nature's impact on gas prices that we could see in August and September as hurricane season starts to find its stride. So while it is geopolitical factors primarily pushing prices up, there are other factors that could become active in the weeks ahead.
1: Because nature will mess you up, and nature, by the way, is damn expensive. Oh, it is. It is. There's no doubt about that. Now the question is, where do we go from here? And I don't think anybody really knows. What kind of money are they asking for? Another $70 billion? That the administration is asking for, because the Pentagon seems to be running out of money. So, there's some issues, kids. There is. There's going to be it's going to be a little bit of expensive summer is what we're saying here. Hopefully we get it sorted out. Do I think it's going to happen anytime in the next couple weeks? I do not. That being said, we'll see what takes place in the coming days. If they can get at least a 10-day ceasefire, which I predict, this is my prediction, write this down. It could be wrong. Been wrong before. It'll be wrong again because I'm a human being. At some point, gas prices will get a little bit unbearable for the United States of America, and Trump will go in and do what he does, orders them to take a 10-day ceasefire, which will calm the markets. The markets will calm back down. Iran will back off for a bit. The markets will calm down. Stuff will get through, and then I think it heats up again. That's what I think is going to happen. Could be wrong. Could be right. 323-538-2423. At Chad Benson Show is your X, your Insta, your YouTube, and all of the other good things going on out there. Meanwhile, today, across Arizona, you've got primaries. And it's very interesting what's going on because Arizona now is looking at their first DSA-like candidate who has come to take on four-term incumbent Greg Stanton. And on top of that, you know, look, politics, as we all know, kids, is local. Top of that, we also know that with what we're seeing out there, that there is a lot of issues on both sides of the aisle when it comes to their peeps. This is Katie Hobbs. She is the governor. It's weird calling her Katie. She sounds like she's like, oh, my God. I mean, you know, it is what it is. But, hey, she talking about on the governor's side, Andy Biggs, who may be her biggest rival, if indeed he gets through today.
4: When I talk to Arizonans across the state, they well and full understand that the cost hikes we're seeing are a result of Washington's agenda and tariffs and the war in Iran. And they're seeing costs go up everywhere, from the grocery store, gas station, doctor's office, everywhere in between. And Andy Biggs, every chance he had to not support that agenda, he has taken the opposite approach, supported that agenda, and put that agenda above Arizona.
1: Now, I'm going to tell you guys this. You've got several people running on the Republican side, and I bring this up because Biggs was always nice to me, but he went super crazy MAGA. Like, it was wacky. Schweikert's a good guy. I like him. I think Biggs probably gets through. You know, because remember, as we've talked about, and we've talked about it here on Midterm Mondays, what is it? Quality of candidates matter. Winning a primary, and this is what I think the Democrats are about to find out, winning a primary is not winning a general. Carrie Lake won the primary. Karen Taylor Robeson, I think, would have won the general. But you're going to get the most fervent support with the MAGA folks coming out, and Biggs has that, you know, and it's unfortunate that we're in this position that we're in right now, where you've got this craziness when it comes to primaries really deciding more than anything which way things are going to go. Where, yes, if it was just MAGA, Biggs is going to win. In a general, if you're voting, right? Just across the board general, I think Schweikert would beat him. So, and I don't think, you know, I don't know if Andy's going to get it done when it comes to the general. And Katie wins it. I do. Again, it's weird talking about Katie. And then you've got your first DSA candidate. And we've talked about these. They're entertaining. No doubt. But they're also wackadoos. So, Greg Stanton, run-of-the-mill Democrat. All right? You know, I mean, I'm not saying just as a person, but he's a Democrat. That's what he is. Establishment Democrat, whatever you want to call it. Part of the machine. Taking on Kai Newkirk, who is this, you know, new DSA guy. Just like MAGA has shown that they can take out the average Republican in certain areas, the DSA has done the same. And are they going to do it again here?
5: Stanton is just fundamentally vulnerable because on a lot of really important issues, he's on the wrong side of the vast majority of Democrats, whether it's voting for the Lake and Riley Act when I'm fighting to abolish ICE, or opposing Medicare for All and taking money from United Health Group when I'm in fighting to guarantee health care to all as a right, not a privilege. He's on the wrong side of most Democrats. And so when we're able to actually talk to people, they're siding with us. So we knew it was going to be a challenge to reach enough people fast enough, but all the data that we're seeing shows us that we've been doing that.
1: Now, he still faces, you know, a tough battle, right? And you're trying to pull a Mondani. Do I think that's going to happen? I don't think it's going to happen in Arizona. Not that it's not possible. Anything is possible. But when you run radical, you know, it used to be you ran in a way to win the nomination. And then you came to the center so you could expand the tent. We live in a world now where you run as if you're running, and it's not about, you know, expanding the tent. It's you continue to run the same way. Saw it with Carrie Lake. We've seen it with some of the wackadoos out there in the world of the left, as we've talked about with the progressiveness and the way that they're coming after the Democrats. These are civil wars going on inside of the parties, for the heart and mind of the parties. So it's going to be interesting to see the way this thing plays out. But every state has theirs, because every state is getting a DSA candidate or two. And some of it's just to find out, can we? Can we? You might be able to do it in a big city, in an area. But can you do it across the state? That I don't think you can do. And I continue to say that. Because the average person, Democrat or Republican, doesn't want to get rid of prisons. They don't want to abolish ICE. They don't want any of the craziness that you're bringing that has no basis of reality. What do you think? Let me know. 323-538-2423. At Chad Benson Show is your X, your Insta, your YouTube, Facebook, and everything else. And you guys out there on the Republican side, you've got your own civil war with MAGA. That's not going anywhere. And with the way things are right now, we're seeing it. We saw it with several primaries already. Trump doesn't like somebody. He gets them out of there. Thomas Massie and several others. You've seen John Cornyn, Bill Cassidy. So you're seeing that continue there as well. So it's not just on the Democrat side. Love hearing from all of you. Coming up, we'll talk about that stomach bug. It's moving across the country. But first, Bulwark Capital would love to talk to you and see you on their big webinar this Thursday. A couple days from now. 3:30 Pacific, 6:30 Eastern, absolutely free. 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This is where Bulwark Capital and our buddy Zach Abraham is going to show you, look, there are so many blind spots out there that many people miss, whether it's advisors or money managers, even the average person, because they're looking at the shiny object and they're not paying attention where they need to pay attention. And it's underneath that right there that issues can take place, where you can actually do really well, or you can get hurt when it comes to your investments in retirement. Why not sit down with them? Let them show you what they're all about. 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
1: Are we out of the woods and maybe out of the bathroom when it comes to cyclosporosis? I called it Uncle Sam's Revenge. It's not. Apparently, it has come from tainted lettuce from Mexico. That would mean it's Montezuma's Revenge.
19: The FDA now saying while there was a false positive reported, lettuce from Taylor Farms remains the focus of the investigation. More than 1,600 people got sick after eating shredded lettuce supplied to Taco Bell in five states. Taco Bell says it's removed all affected lettuce, but the lettuce recall expanding, now affecting shredded iceberg and lettuce blends sold to grocery stores and restaurants in 27 states.
1: Yes. So I went in the other day to, I've got my little routine, go play pickleball, swing by Walmart, grab, there was no lettuce. There was nothing there. I know what you're thinking, Chad. I know how much lettuce you eat, and you'd be wrong. But normally I get some of my salads for the week that I'll take in and eat at lunch. You know, the ones where they're prepackaged and they don't give you enough ranch for anything, for like one little leaf of lettuce. That's why I have extra ranch at the office. But there was nothing there. There was like one tiny bag from some company I've never heard of. There was no prepackaged anything.
19: Walmart now pulling its market side brand of lettuce off shelves. Jack in the Box removing lettuce from locations in Texas, Oklahoma, and Louisiana. And food suppliers Sysco and U.S. Foods halting deliveries of the affected lettuce. Symptoms from the parasitic illness can last for weeks and are especially concerning for people with other medical conditions.
1: Yes, and that's a big deal. So weakened immune system, things of that nature. Here's the interesting thing. This doesn't happen with donuts. So there's that. So now you've learned a little something today. Also, that we cut a lot of funding in certain places and people are asking questions. Hey, the place that usually covers this, we went to that office It's a storage unit now, so there's nothing in there. So what are we going to do? How are we going to fix this? How are we going to fix the situation here? Because remember, when you hear that the government's cutting, they're cutting programs. They're not cutting money. They're spending more money. They just said, hey, this program, we don't need it. And our buddies over here, they need it more. Oh.
20: Going to the grocery store was not an easy task the other day when I was with my children.
1: 323-538-2423 at Chad Benson Show, X, Insta, all the other things right here on the Chad Benson Show.
20: I usually know the things that I'm going to buy, but this time I was like, all right, we're going to actually stay all the way away from these foods and these foods just because.
1: Just because. A lot of people were saying that. Even the other day, I was going to go to McDonald's and get the World Cup meal, and I was like, it's got lettuce all over it. And while I ate at Taco Bell, I remembered, oh, yeah, nothing I get has lettuce on it. Meanwhile, while all of that is going on, good news, we're about to pay more money from stuff from Canada, maybe, kind of, who knows.
21: The list of affected Canadian products is wide-ranging. Dairy products, alcohol, and honey, along with a range of other grocery items. Also construction materials, clothing, furniture, and electronics. Canadian Prime Minister Mark Carney says the tariffs violate the free trade agreement between the U.S., Mexico, and Canada.
1: That's what Trump said. You guys did. You made it unfair for our businesses to do stuff there, so we're getting back at you. Why does this matter to me? Because this morning I wake up and my son's mom had texted me and said, we better buy all of his hockey stuff. We're putting tariffs on all this damn stuff. And sure enough, hockey sticks and equipment, tariff, 50%.
21: To impose these tariffs in the wake of a Supreme Court decision against him earlier this year, President Trump is citing a never-before-used provision of a 1930 trade law, which could also face legal challenges.
1: Yeah, so there's that. We'll find out. Another 50% tariffs. It's working. Is it? Is it really working? Is it? Promises made, promises kept. Is it really working? Is manufacturer flying back here like you could not believe? So we'll find out if this actually even ever goes into play or if this was another bluff. If you're missing the show, grab the podcast. This is The Chad Benson Show.
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1: AI is growing every single day. You guys know that. My other company with my uncle, we have an AI company. We do entertainment stuff, a lot of it. And one of the things we've been pushing ourselves into is microdramas. Now, they've been around a while in China, and you're seeing them now more and more, but they're now going more and more towards AI. It's still not perfect, but it will suck you in. It will. It is crazy how good these things are getting and how fast they're getting good. Unfortunately, some of these things suck. Not all of them, but some of them kind of suck because of how fast they try to pump them out. Some of them are very good. But microdramas, that was that whole thing with Quibi. You guys remember that Quibi? They dumped all that money into Quibi. And Quibi was early. They had the right idea with micro episodes of stuff. They just were way too early in the game. Not so much when it comes to microdramas now.
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2: But I get the feeling something's watching me.
0: Microdramas, or Duanju, are short-form video series made to be watched on a phone. With rapid twists and over-the-top storylines, they've become addictive viewing in China. Like love triangles and secret lives.
2: What's on
3: this joke? Wait!
0: Or an assistant who transforms into a kitten.
2: Wait, I can't go with him.
0: These snack-sized videos are part of a $14 billion juggernaut in China. And just as binge-worthy in the U.S., where according to eMarketer, audiences will triple to 45 million viewers per month by 2028. Here, the vertical industry has its own booming ecosystem of studio factories like this, catering to production with an assembly line of ready-made sets.

0: Now, we've got, was it Darman? That's ours. If you've seen any of those, he's kind of the same 15 actors doing stuff, and they're all kind of the same. They pump them out. We've pumped them out. Not so much in the way that they have. They've turned these things into factories over there. And they are, look, I'm not going to lie to you. I woke up this morning, and I watched one. It was a stupid one. It was like a Game of Thronesy one that was like 10 episodes, and they were like 2 minutes long. And I kind of watched it, and, you know, the writing's not great, but the effects are pretty darn good. And it was all AI-generated. And by the way, I'm just going to say this, guys. Your heroes, you got to stop making them look like Henry Cavill. They all look like Henry Cavill. All of them do. Continue.
1: It's not just the plot twists that are moving fast. So is production, with crews able to move between time periods and transport people to different scenes all under one roof. Meaning crews can shoot dozens of episodes in a single day. But earlier this year, a new player entered the picture and started to change everything. Artificial intelligence is transforming how microdramas are now being written, produced, even performed. Tens of thousands of AI-only titles are being added to platforms every month.
2: People who watch mini-drama, actually, they can easily change to watch AI mini-drama.
1: And they don't care. They don't make the distinction between real people and AI characters.
2: Most of them, they don't care.
0: Most of them, they don't. And because they're getting better, it is. And you don't see many of them that are just regular dramas, like the little dynasty dramas or any of those things. A vast majority of the ones that are the AI are, well, quite frankly, they're fantasy. They're kind of a horror, you know, monsters and stuff like that. That is changing, there's no doubt, but you can tell the difference. And it's not ready for prime time across the board. But guys, this is here. And when she said something right there, they don't care. A younger generation doesn't care if it's somewhat entertaining. They don't care. Can you tell the difference? Yes. Is there a need still for actors? Of course there is. And you're seeing more and more actors get into this, and it's starting to grow their business as well. But it's changing a lot of things, and it has to do also with sets and how fast you can produce some things like that.
1: With AI, filmmakers who used to hire a production crew can now create an entire series on a computer.
3: In AI, if you want to have like a sunny day, it's going to be a sunny day. If you want to rain outside, it's going to rain outside.
1: You create the character, you create the locations, right. You control everything.
3: Right. Yeah, as long as you have the image in your head.
1: If AI-generated actors like Tilly Norwood point to entertainment's future, China's microdrama industry is showing how quickly it's unfolding. In Zhengzhou, considered the vertical filming capital here, studios built inside office towers and shopping malls, often with government subsidies, are now doing less. Wu Hongbing says compared to last year, his studio business is down nearly 70% because AI is cheaper than using human actors in real locations. We're a bit worried, he says, but not panicking yet.
0: Let me tell you something. If you guys want to know about how long it takes to do this, let's just say, for the sake of argument, you're going to do one of these AI dramas, and why Hollywood's going, yes, we sit here and talk about Hollywood as they're trying to figure stuff out. And to show you that Hollywood can be absolutely successful, see this weekend, right? Doomsday trailer came out yesterday. You can't tell me that thing's not heading towards God knows what during the holiday season. So a quick template AI episode. Time per episode, 20 to 90 minutes, okay? So a decent published episode, 2 to 8 hours. Polished episodes with consistent characters, 1 to 3 days. So if you were to do a complete 60 to 80 episode AI, roughly 2 to 6 weeks with a tiny team. Some of these things are not, you know, long form. And that's like the whole that's like everything, the entire show from start to finish. So the computer, it's going to generate each shot minutes, all right? But you've got a 30 to 60 minutes of dialogue. You got to create all that.

saying 10 to 20 separate shots. So depending on what you're looking at, you know. So let's just compare that. So if you were to do conventional live-action vertical series, 60 to 100 episodes, filmed at 8 to 10 shooting days, followed by all the other production, it's insane how long it's going to take you to do what AI can do. Now, is acting better? And this is where I think they get it wrong on the acting side of stuff with this. For me, when we're doing stuff, I prefer to, if we're going to use even some AI voices, to act out it and then have the AI voices take it and then turn it into whatever you've acted out with a different voice. But the money's big, and this is what we talk about. This is the decentralization of all entertainment now. It's everywhere. You sitting at home listening right now could spend a weekend and go, oh, I've got a great idea. We should do this. Absolutely. It is awesome. And as I keep telling some people that I know who are interested in AI, don't be afraid of it. Embrace it. Know that you're not going to blow it up. You're not going to kill it. Right? You're not going to go, oh, God, it, hey. Embrace it. If your thing that you're trying to do sucks, it is what it is. Keep going. Keep going. It's changing everything. And Hollywood better take notice sooner rather than later. And the problem with Hollywood is you're dealing with powerful actors. You're dealing with powerful groups. You're dealing with agents. You're dealing with unions and all of this stuff. While behind the scenes, production companies want to embrace it, even if it's only a portion of what they do right now. But it doesn't mean that all of it is going to go away, because we tend to do that. It'll be shiny and new for a while. It'll get really good, but then people will crave going back to, you know, what once was. And you'll have a mixture. 323-538-2423 at Chad Benson Show. That is your X, your Insta, your YouTube, lads, and all the other good stuff. Love hearing from all of you. Speaking of AI, the internet. It's not AI, but it is.

0: Jimothy the raccoon is running wild. And if you've not seen Jimothy, Jimothy is a raccoon that was born with a bit of a deformity. And everybody's trying to figure out exactly what is this thing all about? Where is it? Is it in neighborhoods? Because people have seen it and at first like, what is that? Is it an alien? It's not an alien. It's a raccoon with a bit of an issue.
1: Well, we looked hard, but he did not turn up. Probably sleeping right now because raccoons are, after all, nocturnal. But just because we didn't see him doesn't mean he's not out there, because he is all over social media. Take a look. An Instagram post launched the animal into fame. It sits at more than 300,000 likes. Since then, other people have taken to the web to post their sightings of this animal they called Jimothy, like this clip of the raccoon walking around on someone's deck. We spoke to neighbors who are eager to soon have a sighting of their own.
2: Kind of has some sort of physical abnormality. Kind of looks a little bit like a cryptid, but very cute.
1: Yeah, keep hearing that word about this, cryptid.
2: Mm-hmm.
1: Tell me, what does that mean to you?
2: Yeah, kind of almost a little supernatural, kind of like Bigfoot or a Yeti or something, kind of becoming infamous really quickly.
0: It does look creepy. If you were in the dark and you saw something like that scurry by you and you had no idea what it was, you'd be like, oh, God, what the hell was that? It's a raccoon. It's got a little bit of a short spine syndrome. I think there is a bulldog or a pit bull that also has one. They look exactly the same. A little Quasimodo-esque.
1: Now, we reached out to the Washington Department of Fish and Wildlife about this animal. A spokesperson says it's not clear why it looks the way it does, but because it appears to get around just fine on its own, people should leave it alone and not feed it. Now, they also said you really shouldn't ever feed any raccoons. We'll let you know when they find out exactly what caused this. But people online are saying that this could be a disorder called short spine syndrome.
0: And that's what they're thinking of, short spine syndrome. Don't feed Jimothy, although Jimothy's cute, and it's hard not to because you want to. You just want to take Jimothy home. You do. Raccoons, man, they're changing the world. And they're trying to become domesticated. We did that.

0: story a few months ago, if you guys are not paying attention. Raccoons, especially in urban areas, according to scientists, not Chad Benson Show, but scientists, are altering their appearance. Their snouts are becoming shorter. They are becoming a little bit fluffier. In doing so, they are moving towards, in science mind, domestication. And yes, I'm going to get one. Because, yes. Because that's me. I have several friends who have some now, and they're pretty awesome. They are. Man, you got to watch them, though. Ooh, those little, I think the cat and him, or her, depending on, I think they'd be in cahoots to get into things more. Because you're like, look, you got fingers and thumbs and whatnot, and you could just do stuff. So you do stuff, and I'll run cover for you. And the raccoon's like, totally. 323-538-2423 at Chad Benson Show is your X, your Insta, your YouTube, and all the other good things. 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Coming up, got your urban word of the day, among other things. 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
12: Me too. 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I'm trapped in a hashtag factory and I can't get out. The Chad Benson Show.
13: Well, with the World Cup gone, we're back to the regular old words. And I heard one yesterday, oddly enough, as I was going into work and I offered to help somebody. And she said, that, I got it. And then she said something. And I'm like, I've never heard that before.
14: Now it's time for the urban word of the day. The young have a vocabulary all their own, and we break it down for you. It's called the urban word of the day.
13: All righty. The urban word of the day. So yesterday I went into work, and one of our promo, one of the new promo people, I held the door open, and I offered to help her because she had her hands full. She had all this stuff, right? And she's, Dad, I got it. She goes, girl grip. I'm like, oh, I never heard that before. So girl grip is the ability of a girl or woman they develop to hold several items at once in one hand. Okay? And usually it's because they lack pockets. So she had bags, she had her phone, she had keys, she had everything in her hand. And I thought, oh, I get it. You got the little bit of the girl grip there, just like guys have guy grip when it comes to groceries because we don't want to go back to the car. Girl grip, your urban word of the day.
14: That was the urban word of the day. Now you know.
13: It's always good to know, my friends. Always good to know. Some of you are chiming in. Thank God the World Cup's over. I'm like, okay. Was it really that bad? Was it so bad? Did you think you were going to turn gay if you watched the game? So six. I was going to become a commie, Chad. You don't understand. Soccer's a communist sport. I was going to end up being a commie if I continued to go on any longer. Okay. So, yeah, there you go. 323-538-2423. At Chad Benson Show is your X, your Insta, your YouTube, your Facebook, and all of the other things. We love hearing from all of you right here on the Chad Benson Show. Coming up, hour number three of the program, our buddy Mike Lyons, going to jump on the program, talk a bit about what's going on in Ukraine, China, and, of course, Iran. We're on to day 10 now. And we're going to ask him the important stuff. Are we going to have boots on the ground? When should we think, uh-oh, it's coming. Boots on the ground. I don't know. We're going to find out. On top of that, a little bit more about what's going on when it comes to the civil wars inside both parties as they jockey for power, each side, the uber progressives and MAGA against the run-of-the-mill Republicans and Democrats. Talk a bit about that as well. We've also got what's trending, among other things. That's all straight ahead at hour number three, Chad Benson Show.
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0: Daisy was abandoned by her family and placed in foster care at 15 years old. Her life was full of uncertainty. She thought she'd never have a permanent place to call home.
1: Before I was adopted, I felt like I wasn't enough. I had this hole in my heart, and I never knew what I needed to patch that hole. But when my mom asked to adopt me, that hole was closed. It feels so normal now to say that I'm a part of this family. I am surrounded by love. I feel safe. And that hole inside of me is gone. I am whole. I'm finally enough just as I am.
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0: ABC News. I'm Sherry Preston. As the U.S. and Iran exchange missile fire for an 11th straight night, President Trump travels to Dover Air Force Base, where he will attend the dignified transfer of remains of those killed in the war with Iran. ABC's Martha Raddatz has more on those confirmed to have died.
1: The Pentagon identifying the fourth soldier who died in the last week. She is 28-year-old Sergeant Angel Rampersat of Ozone Park, New York.
2: The plan is to just keep bombing until they give up?
3: There are no signs. Why, do you know something that I don't know?
2: Well, they continue to attack our allies and kill Americans.
1: Trump insisting that the Iranians want to meet, something he has said many times before.
3: Until they're ready to meet in a meaningful way, we have no interest.
1: 18 service members have now died in this conflict, including those four killed since Friday.
0: Today, the president attends the dignified transfer of their remains at Dover Air Force Base. The price of Brent crude oil once again pushing above $94 a barrel, and now Houthi rebels in Yemen are threatening oil tankers in the region. The Gulf Coast bracing for Tropical Storm Bertha to make landfall over southern Louisiana. ABC's Victor Oquendo's in New Orleans.
4: We met residents preparing to secure their homes, loading up on sandbags. They have been through their share of storms in New Orleans. They tell us they'd rather be prepared than caught off guard. As Bertha approaches, some of those gusts could top 35 miles an hour. The heaviest of the rain will be south of us. Some areas could see 6 inches, and that could lead to flooding. We'll likely see some thunderstorms as well. 1 to 4 feet of storm surge is possible.
0: Flash flooding and strong storms in the Northeast causing damage to cars and homes, leading to at least 2,000 flight cancellations. More than 6 months after his capture, ousted Venezuelan President Nicolas Maduro and his wife, Celia Flores, will appear in a Manhattan courtroom today. They're pushing to have the drug trafficking charges they are facing thrown out. You're listening to ABC News.
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0: Authorities are asking the public's help to help them find a woman who's now a fugitive wanted for murder.
7: The multi-state manhunt for Isabel Johnson, suspected of killing 43-year-old Florida father Jason Coldheart. Police say last month they found him buried in a shallow grave.
8: And the Walton County Sheriff's Office believes she had help, saying at least 5 people misled investigators and provided transportation, out-of-state living, and a cell phone.
0: That's ABC's Trevor Ault. At the heart of a lawsuit pitting the two biggest weight loss drug manufacturers in the world against each other is whether tests were performed accurately. Novo Nordisk claims that Eli Lilly ran ads suggesting their GLP-1s were more effective. Novo says those tests were based on outdated data, though.
9: Eli Lilly says the gold standard for comparing medicines is a robustly designed, well-conducted head-to-head clinical trial, like the one that they're using in this ad. And what they said in a statement to ABC News is that that remains the only head-to-head randomized clinical trial that directly compares these two products in terms of weight management.
0: Sony Salzman with the ABC News Medical Unit. Eli Lilly makes Zepbound and Novo Nordisk makes Wegovy. A photo showing opposing Prince George has been released by the palace to mark George's 13th birthday. It's a big year of change for the young prince. He'll start at a new school and board there at Eton, away from his parents and his brother and sister. Sherry Preston, ABC News.
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5: Thanks for joining us. Hey, it's Wednesday, which means it's time for another episode of our video series called When the Mic is Off. Posting today, would you and your partner benefit from an airport divorce? Mike and I talk about it on Instagram, TikTok, Facebook, and X. Just do a search for This Morning with Gordon Deal. You probably could have predicted this. You spent less time making runs at Taco Bell since the fast food chain was linked to the ongoing cyclosporiasis outbreak. New data shows Taco Bell has seen a drop in foot traffic last Friday. Visits to its restaurants nationwide were down by nearly 19% compared to foot traffic on an average Friday for the first 6 months of the year. The numbers are from Placer AI, which tracks foot traffic using data from cameras and mobile devices. On that same day, Taco Bell announced it pulled Taylor Farms lettuce from its food after the FDA connected the product to an outbreak of the parasitic illness, which causes, as you know, diarrhea and other gastrointestinal issues. 8 minutes now in front of the hour on This Morning. Once again, here's Nicole Murray.
6: And now, the three big things you need to know. Number one.
7: The U.S. military said it completed the 11th night of strikes on Iran. Central Command reports that targets included aircraft hangars and drone storage sites. Secretary of State Marco Rubio highlighting the importance of controlling the Strait of Hormuz.
8: If that is threatened, then I think the global economy is threatened, and the rules which have underpinned 150 years of international trade and commerce are also threatened. And that cannot be allowed to happen.
7: Also, the U.S. military has released the name of the fourth U.S. soldier who was killed in Iraq. He is 30-year-old Sergeant Michael Swinton from Fayetteville, North Carolina.
6: Number two.
7: Republicans, backed by President Trump, have won in swing state Arizona. Congressman Andy Biggs secured the Republican nomination to face Democratic Governor Katie Hobbs in November. Biggs thanking his supporters.
9: I'm so grateful to have the support of all of you, and I'm thankful that everybody who voted today got out and voted. I was overwhelmed when I started seeing those vote totals come in. It's awesome.
7: Meanwhile, President Trump-backed candidate and former NFL Pro Bowl kicker Jay Feely won the Republican primary in Arizona's key congressional District 1.
6: Number 3.
7: Canadian Prime Minister Mark Carney said he and President Trump have agreed to intensify negotiations on a trade agreement between Canada, the U.S., and Mexico.
10: Throughout this time, we have made a series of comprehensive and detailed proposals about how to modernize CUSMA. Agreed to intensify negotiations in the coming weeks, and the team and myself look forward to doing that.
7: Carney's comments come a day after Trump announced 50% tariffs on most Canadian goods. Health officials say a fifth person has died in New York City amid an ongoing outbreak of Legionnaire's disease. As of yesterday, at least 82 cases have been identified and 8 people remain hospitalized. Health and Human Services Secretary Robert F. Kennedy Jr. says the ongoing outbreak of cyclosporiasis is, quote, under control.
11: We do have the outbreak under control. We have done extensive forensics, epidemiological forensics, and we've identified the source of the outbreak.
7: The CDC reports at least 1,600 cases have been confirmed across five different states. A datingadvice.com survey of 1,000 single adults living in the 11 U.S. World Cup host cities found nearly 70% of respondents said their dating lives improved during the tournament.
5: Wow.
7: Yeah.
5: You should have been mobile.
7: You
5: should have gone to one of these host cities.
7: I mean, they're everywhere. There was watch parties and all of that.
5: Oh, I see.
7: I just want to be like, don't go, stay.
5: Your dating life improved during
7: it
5: the World
7: did.
5: Cup?
7: Did.
5: Uh-huh. 6 minutes now in front of the hour.
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5: Glad you're with us. A Wilt Chamberlain warm-up jacket originally found at a Goodwill in Portland, Oregon, has sold for nearly $90,000 at Sotheby's. In January, ESPN says 19-year-old Quinn Brown raided a bargain bin looking for a jacket he'd seen someone toss in that seemed like it featured the colors of the LA Lakers. Brown had been buying vintage clothes to resell online for 3 years.

0: years, his priciest resale had netted him $250. The warm-up jacket says Chamberlain on the back and cost Brown $3.07. When he got home, he searched the internet for comparable sales and found little. But after he posted a photo of the jacket, Sotheby's got in touch and convinced Brown to consign the jacket to Sotheby's. Research ahead of the sale found the jacket was likely used throughout the 1971-72 NBA season, but was definitely matched to the 72 NBA Finals, Chamberlain's second title, and the Lakers' first championship in Los Angeles. For Nicole Murray and Mike Gavin, I'm Gordon Deal. 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

0: cheery, Preston. President Trump saying on social media this morning that for every ship shot at in the Strait of Hormuz, the U.S. will destroy one Iranian bridge or power plant. The warning coming after another wave of strikes overnight and after alerts were issued in Bahrain and Saudi Arabia. Today, the president attends the dignified transfer of remains at Dover Air Force Base for the four most recent soldiers killed in the war.
1: The wife of 30-year-old Sergeant Michael Swinton of North Carolina telling ABC News he was an amazing husband and father to his two young children. The father of 25-year-old First Lieutenant Tyler Feehan tells ABC, "Our hearts are shattered," calling his son and the others who were killed our heroes.
0: ABC's Martha Raddatz and Amon Jordan. This hour, the family of Nolan Wells is releasing the results of an independent autopsy conducted on the 18-year-old who died after attending a 4th of July boat excursion on one of Mississippi's barrier islands with friends. Family attorney Benjamin Crump.
2: Somebody saw something. Somebody knows something. There were almost 300, 400 people. Somebody knows something.
0: Police say Wells drowned. The autopsy by the family says the cause and manner of death are undetermined. Tropical storm Bertha taking aim at Louisiana's Gulf Coast. ABC's Victor Okendo in New Orleans.
3: We met residents preparing to secure their homes, loading up on sandbags. They have been through their share of storms in New Orleans. They tell us they'd rather be prepared than caught off guard. As Bertha approaches, some of those gusts could top 35 miles an hour. The heaviest of the rain will be south of us. Some areas could see 6 inches, and that could lead to flooding. We'll likely see some thunderstorms as well. 1 to 4 feet of storm surge is possible.
0: New data from the CDC shows a confirmed 4,173 lab-confirmed cases of cyclosporiasis. This is ABC News.
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0: E-bike sales are surging, but so are e-bike injuries.
6: One estimate puts the number of people hurt in e-bike accidents at 20,000 per year.
7: It's really disheartening.
6: Orthopedic trauma surgeon Hassan Mir sees it firsthand.
7: I'll spend a day operating on kids injured from e-bikes, and then on my way home from work, see more kids on e-bikes.
6: Riders aged 10 to 14 make up the largest percentage of e-bike injuries. When Dr. Mir sees those riders,
7: I wonder if that kid's going to be my next patient.
6: Jim Ryan, ABC News.
0: New Jersey says it has corrected a voter registration error that automatically registered thousands of non-citizens to vote. The announcement from Governor Mikey Sherrill drawing quick reaction from the White House. President Trump using it to further push his voting bill. ABC's Mary Bruce is at the White House with more on what the governor said.
8: She says officials became aware of this issue last week and that all 6,600 people are now being scrubbed from their voter rolls. And she is vowing that this will not happen again, saying when they find problems, they will fix them. All of this is coming as President Trump is amping up his unproven claims of widespread election fraud. The president quick to react to this news out of New Jersey, saying the episode underscores the need to pass his Save America Act, which of course is his bill requiring voter ID and proof of citizenship.
0: The Ebola outbreak in the Congo, the fastest spreading in history, has now killed 999 people, more than 730 other patients currently in isolation in hospitals. I'm Sherry Preston, ABC News.
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16: Nukes for the Saudis. Good morning, I'm Gordon Deal, along with Nicole Murray on this Wednesday, July 22nd. Glad you could be with us. Here's what's up this hour.
17: The U.S. today will reportedly sign a deal with Saudi Arabia that would help the kingdom create a civilian nuclear program.
16: In closely watched Arizona, candidates backed by President Trump captured three Republican primaries.
17: New Jersey's governor says a software error led to 6,000 non-citizens being registered to vote and 400 of them cast ballots.
16: And who keeps cruise passengers safe since there are no police on ships?
18: They hire pretty robust security staff that often have training in military or law enforcement based on land or other investigative backgrounds. So they're trained to investigate crimes, other misconduct, altercations as they happen on ships.
16: Nathan Diller at USA Today on the in-house security that's in charge on cruise ships. It's now been 11 straight nights of strikes on Iran by the U.S. military, which is trying to loosen the grip that the Islamic Republic has on the vital Strait of Hormuz. That came after Iran attacked a tanker in the waterway yesterday, forcing the crew to abandon ship. Iran also kept up attacks against U.S. allies like Bahrain, Jordan, and Kuwait. Before the latest strikes, Iran's interior minister visited Pakistan, a key mediator seeking to kickstart diplomacy. But President Trump said yesterday the U.S. had no interest in meeting. He signaled that U.S. forces could soon target an area of Iran close to one of its main sites for enriching uranium.
19: Nobody knows except the Iranians the damage that we've done to them. We have done damage that will take them 20, 25 years to recover from. So if we left tomorrow, we had a big success. But we're not leaving tomorrow.
16: The international benchmark

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13: Thanks for spending time with us. Welcome into Wednesday, July 20th. Gordon Deal with Nicole Murray. Some of our top stories and headlines. The Trump administration set to sign a deal that would provide Saudi Arabia with a civilian nuclear program. Latest cost of the Iran war, $37.5 billion. Brent crude futures above $94 a barrel this morning. Three Republicans endorsed by Trump win primaries in swing state Arizona. The Trump administration plans to support more individual researchers rather than universities, reshaping a $200 billion budget. And the 11-year-old in Northeast Florida who set a special record at the Jacksonville Humane Society. His story in about 20 minutes. 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President Trump, as you know, has imposed 50% tariffs on most Canadian goods, declaring that Canada has unfairly discriminated against American autos, alcohol, dairy products, and that apparently will not be the last of the tariff announcements. Here's Michelle Schultz, trade attorney and founder and managing partner of Schultz Trade Law in Dallas. Michelle, what's happening here?
8: The president can do that up to 50% if the president believes that the foreign country has discriminated against U.S. commerce, and that's in order to level the playing field for crucial American exports like cars, dairy, alcohol. And the president believes that Canada has discriminated against those particular exports from the U.S.
13: Is this how you see it, Michelle?
8: Not so much. I mean, we have been addressing these areas already under the U.S.-Mexico-Canada agreement, and these had been the subject of much discussion over the past several years during negotiations anyway. So I wouldn't necessarily say this is cause for allegations of discrimination. I think these were under discussion anyway, and calling off the U.S.-Canada-Mexico agreement probably is what triggered the problem.
13: Yeah. We're speaking with Michelle Schultz, international trade attorney, also founder and managing partner of Schultz Trade Law in Dallas. So what do you tell clients at this point with regards to this?
8: I would tell them a lot of what I've been telling them, which is it's nearly impossible to plan. We have so many clients who were using the advantages of the USMCA to import and export, whether it was with Canada or Mexico, and they could not plan ahead at this point because we didn't even know if we were going to be able to use the USMCA. The president has decided that we're not participating in the USMCA. At least it will be under discussion for another number of years, and we have relied on that since it was NAFTA, since the 90s. So we're in a really strange part of history where we can't plan ahead. We don't know what the tariffs will be tomorrow, and the free trade agreements that we relied on for duty-free treatment, even the regular duty rates, are no longer reliable. And in a month, we're going to be looking at 50% duties on most products from Canada. So before you import from Canada in a month, it's going to be really important to look at what the duty rate is on your particular product, and especially if your product is excluded. Some products will be excluded, some will not.
13: And the U.S. Trade Representative Jamieson Greer said on CNBC on Tuesday that more tariffs are expected.
8: I am not surprised at all. There are many mechanisms for imposing tariffs, and the trade world had been discussing tariffs that are already being imposed under Section 301, which is another section that allows tariffs for unfair trade practices. And we're already seeing Section 301 tariffs where the U.S. has decided that certain countries have insufficient policies on things like forced labor, or where they are they're unfairly competing, so to speak, in areas like pharmaceuticals. We're seeing many different provisions being considered and used already. So I think you're right. I think we can expect more.
13: So if so, with the U.S.-Mexico-Canada agreement not being recognized anymore by the U.S., does the Trump administration or Washington in general do individual agreements with Canada and say a separate one with Mexico? Like, what could happen here?
8: We can hope for that at the very least. I think what will happen is we'll wait it out, and when the administration changes, we may see a shift. That's what I hope for, because otherwise individual agreements may not come to fruition, and we're seeing other countries making agreements all around us. Europe has agreements with Mexico. Canada has agreements with Europe. Other countries are making agreements all around the world while we continue to isolate ourselves.
13: Thanks, Michelle. Michelle Schultz, trade attorney and founder and managing partner of Schultz Trade Law in Dallas. 20 minutes now in front of the hour. On This Morning, America's First News. Coming up next, when your Uber driver takes a very indirect route to reach you.
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3: Glad you're with us. It's Wednesday, so that means it's time for another episode of our video series called When the Mic is Off. Posting today, would you and your partner benefit from an airport divorce? Mike and I explain it and discuss it on Instagram, TikTok, Facebook, and X. Just do a search for This Morning with Gordon Deal. Well, new data shows Taco Bell has seen a drop in foot traffic thanks to the ongoing cyclosporiasis outbreak. Last Friday, visits to restaurants nationwide were down by nearly 19% compared to foot traffic on an average Friday for the first 6 months of the year. On that same day, Taco Bell announced it had pulled Taylor Farms lettuce from its food after the FDA connected the product to an outbreak of the parasitic illness. The CDC, by the way, has confirmed more than 1,600 cases of cyclosporiasis. 8 minutes now in front of the hour on This Morning. Once again, here's Nicole Murray.
4: And now, the three big things you need to know. Number one.
5: The U.S. military said it completed the 11th night of strikes on Iran. Central Command reports that targets included aircraft hangars and drone storage sites. Secretary of State Marco Rubio claiming Iran is not serious about peace negotiations.
6: The problem we're having right now is that they're not serious about talks. They're serious, we're serious. If they're not, then we will do what is necessary to protect that, our interests, and also the interests of our allies.
5: Also, the U.S. military has released the name of a fourth U.S. soldier who was killed in Iraq. He is 30-year-old Sergeant Michael Swinton from Fayetteville, North Carolina.
4: Number two.
5: Republicans backed by President Trump have won in swing state Arizona. Congressman Andy Big secured the Republican nomination to face Democratic Governor Katie Hobbs in November. Biggs naming what he believes is the state's biggest issues.
7: We have a governor that's taken us from one of the most affordable states to one of the least affordable states. We have a governor whose policies on supporting police or not supporting police.
5: Meanwhile, President Trump-backed candidate and former NFL Pro Bowl kicker Jay Feely won the Republican primary in Arizona's 1st Congressional District.
4: Number three.
5: Canadian Prime Minister Mark Carney said he and President Trump have agreed to intensify negotiations on a trade agreement between Canada, the U.S., and Mexico. Carney said Canadians will remain united.
8: Canadians from coast to coast to coast have stood together. The federal government, provincial government, labor, business, Canadians themselves, uniting, focusing on what we can control, building strength here at home, supporting each other, buying Canadian.
5: Carney's comments come a day after Trump announced 50% tariffs on most Canadian goods. The United States has now reported the most measles cases in any year since 1991. Johns Hopkins University data says the country has reported nearly 2,300 cases as of yesterday. A man accused of orchestrating a $547 million Medicare fraud scheme through diagnostic laboratories in Louisiana and other states has been captured overseas and returned to the U.S. nearly 4 years after being a fugitive. Officials identified the suspect as Khalid Sattery. Bloomberg News reports that more than half of married or engaged Americans under 45 years old have prenuptial agreements.
3: Wow.
5: Yeah. I kind of get why. You want to keep what's yours, yours, no?
3: Well, when Kelly and I got married, we looked at our finances. We're like, well, I had $12 and she had about 10. And we thought, well, we don't really need the prenup.
5: Yeah, but what if it gets messy? Like, what if you get money later in life and then it gets messy when it's time to divorce? Like, isn't that a fear?
3: Well,
5: not for you personally. I'm just saying in general, like, it could get really messy.
3: I can't relate. 6 minutes in front of the hour.
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3: Thanks for being with us. A student in Northeast Florida has made a mark at Jacksonville Humane Society as the first child to log 100 volunteer hours of reading to pets. Action News Jax Television says for more than 2 years, 11-year-old Nehemiah Turner has walked into the Humane Society with his grandma for its positive reading program. It's available for kids of all ages. It's proven to lower stress levels in animals and help kids, of course, work on their literacy skills. And that dedication pays off for both him and the pets waiting to get adopted. Turner is heading into sixth grade as a straight-A student. Asked what his next chapter could look like after reading for 100 hours, young Nehemiah said, maybe getting to one.

150 or 200 hours. That'll do it for this hour. For Nicole Murray and Mike Gavin, I'm Gordon Deal. Thanks for listening to This Morning, America's First News.

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5: The price of conflict. Good morning, I'm Gordon Deal, along with Nicole Murray, on this Wednesday, July 22nd. Glad you could be with us. Here's what we have for you this hour.
6: The Pentagon says the Iran war has cost north of $37 billion. Hereby, the defense secretary says more funding is needed.
5: The U.S. today will reportedly sign an agreement with the Saudis that would provide the kingdom with a civilian nuclear program.
6: In the swing state of Arizona, Trump-backed candidates captured three Republican primaries.
5: And how an hourly wage worker at Costco became a millionaire.
7: He has his hourly wage and, you know, has a consistent job, but his wealth, you know, his 401k account has increased in value over decades, and he also really appreciates the health care. Costco tends to have pretty good health care compared to what most Americans get through their employers.
5: Sarah Nassauer at the Wall Street Journal on Costco's willingness to pay for talented, reliable, and experienced workers. It's now been 11 straight nights of strikes on Iran by the U.S. military, which is trying to loosen the grip the Islamic Republic has on the vital Strait of Hormuz. That came after Iran attacked a tanker in the waterway yesterday and fired on U.S. allies, including Bahrain, Jordan, and Kuwait. Before the latest strikes, Iran's interior minister visited Pakistan, a key mediator, seeking to kickstart diplomacy. But President Trump in the Oval Office yesterday said the U.S. had no interest in meeting. He signaled the U.S. forces could soon target an area of Iran close to one of its main sites for enriching uranium.
8: We'll be hitting that area very probably pretty soon, and there's not a thing they can do about it. Normally I wouldn't say that. If I thought they could do something about it, I would never say that, but we'll be hitting that area pretty soon.
5: Meanwhile, reports say the Trump administration today plans to announce a broad nuclear agreement with Saudi Arabia that could lead to the kingdom enriching its own fuel for nuclear reactors. It will require a review by Congress.

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10: Good morning. The KFQD weather forecast for Anchorage and the Valley. Off and on light rain or showers today. Low to mid-60s. Light east to southeast winds. Periods of rain near 50 tonight. Rain will end as showers mid-60s tomorrow. Mostly cloudy. 49 to 53 tomorrow night. Partly sunny at times Friday. Upper 60s. This is KFQD meteorologist Russ Smirley.

0: Thanks for spending time with us. Welcome into Wednesday. It is time now for the Mic Drop with this morning's Mike Gavin.
1: Good morning. Well, we have a couple stories about animals to talk about today, and not necessarily the cute and cuddly kind. Let's start in Georgia, where we may be looking, Gordon, at a deer conspiracy. UPI says that chaos erupted at a Georgia shopping center when two deer crashed through the windows of two separate businesses at the same time. Security cameras at Big Daddy's Oyster Bar and Pub in Peachtree City captured the moment a deer crashed through a window and went running through the

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7: Thanks for joining us. Hey, it's Wednesday, which means it's time for another episode of our video series called When the Mic is Off. Posting today, would you and your partner benefit from an airport divorce? Mike and I talk about it on Instagram, TikTok, Facebook, and X. Just do a search for This Morning with Gordon Deal. You probably could have predicted this. You've spent less time making runs at Taco Bell since the fast food chain was linked to the ongoing cyclosporiasis outbreak. New data shows Taco Bell has seen a drop in foot traffic last Friday. Visits to its restaurants nationwide were down by nearly 19% compared to foot traffic on an average Friday for the first 6 months of the year. The numbers are from Placer AI, which tracks foot traffic using data from cameras and mobile devices. On that same day, Taco Bell announced it pulled Taylor Farms lettuce from its food after the FDA connected the product to an outbreak of the parasitic illness, which causes, as you know, diarrhea and other gastrointestinal issues. 8 minutes now in front of the hour on This Morning. Once again, here's Nicole Murray.
8: And now, the three big things you need to know. Number one.
9: The U.S. military said it completed the 11th night of strikes on Iran. Central Command reports that targets included aircraft hangars and drone storage sites. Secretary of State Marco Rubio highlighting the importance of controlling the Strait of Hormuz.
10: If that is threatened, then I think the global economy is threatened, and the rules which have underpinned 150 years of international trade and commerce are also threatened, and that cannot be allowed to happen.
9: Also, the U.S. military has released the name of the fourth U.S. soldier who was killed in Iraq. He is 30-year-old Sergeant Michael Swinton from Fayetteville, North Carolina.
8: Number two.
9: Republicans, backed by President Trump, have won in swing state Arizona. Congressman Andy Biggs secured the Republican nomination to face Democratic Governor Katie Hobbs in November, Biggs thanking his supporters.
11: I'm so grateful to have the support of all of you, and I'm thankful that everybody who voted today got out and voted. I was overwhelmed when I started seeing those vote totals come in. It's awesome.
9: Meanwhile, President Trump-backed candidate and former NFL Pro Bowl kicker Jay Feely won the Republican primary in Arizona's key congressional District 1.
8: Number 3.
9: Canadian Prime Minister Mark Carney said he and President Trump have agreed to intensify negotiations on a trade agreement between Canada, the U.S., and Mexico.
12: Throughout this time, we have made a series of comprehensive and detailed proposals about how to modernize CUSMA. Agreed to intensify negotiations in the coming weeks, and the team and myself look forward to doing that.
9: Carney's comments come a day after Trump announced 50% tariffs on most Canadian goods. Health officials say a fifth person has died in New York City amid an ongoing outbreak of Legionnaire's disease. As of yesterday, at least 82 cases have been identified and 8 people remain hospitalized. Health and Human Services Secretary Robert F. Kennedy Jr. says the ongoing outbreak of cyclosporiasis is, quote, under control.
13: We do have the outbreak under control. We have done extensive forensics, epidemiological forensics, and we've identified the source of the outbreak.
9: The CDC reports at least 1,600 cases have been confirmed across 5 different states. A datingadvice.com survey of 1,000 single adults living in the 11 U.S. World Cup host cities found nearly 70% of respondents said their dating lives improved during the tournament.
7: Wow.
9: Yeah.
7: You should have been mobile.
9: What?
7: You should have gone to one of these host cities.
9: I mean, they're everywhere. There was watch parties and all of that.
7: Oh, I see.
9: I just want to be like, don't go, stay.
7: Your dating life improved during the World Cup?
9: It did.
7: Uh-huh. 6 minutes now in front of the hour.
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17: I'm Dan Loney with Your Money Now. Senator Ron Wyden of Oregon has introduced a bill designed to curb the broad powers of President Trump around tariffs. The bill would remove some of Trump's tools to set import duties, which would also give Congress a greater say over the ones that remain. The bill, though, does face long odds for approval. Meanwhile, the White House is planning to add a 100% tariff on generic drugs imported to the U.S. beginning in August 2028. A social media post by President Trump late Tuesday added that the levy would rise to 200% in August of 2029 as he looks to reshore production of generics. Wall Street stocks are mixed, with the NASDAQ moving slightly lower. The Dow Industrial Average is up more than 100 points. The NASDAQ is down less than 0.1%. Oil prices are adding some pressure today. West Texas crude is up 2.5% at almost $87 a barrel. And that is Your Money Now.
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7: With us, a Wilt Chamberlain warm-up jacket, originally found at a Goodwill in Portland, Oregon, has sold for nearly $90,000 at Sotheby's. In January, ESPN says 19-year-old Quinn Brown raided a bargain bin looking for a jacket he'd seen someone toss in that seemed like it featured the colors of the L.A. Lakers. Brown had been buying vintage clothes to resell online for 3 years. His priciest resale had netted him $250. The warm-up jacket says Chamberlain on the back and cost Brown $3.07. When he got home, he searched the internet for comparable sales and found little. But after he posted a photo of the jacket, Sotheby's got in touch and convinced Brown to consign the jacket to Sotheby's. Research ahead of the sale found the jacket was likely used throughout the 1971-72 NBA season, but was definitely matched to the 72 NBA Finals, Chamberlain's second title and the Lakers' first championship in Los Angeles. For Nicole Murray and Mike Gavin, I'm Gordon Deal. 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
1: Nukes for the Saudis. Good morning, I'm Gordon Deal, along with Nicole Murray on this Wednesday, July 22nd. Glad you could be with us. Here's what's up this hour.
2: The U.S. today will reportedly sign a deal with Saudi Arabia that would help the kingdom create a civilian nuclear program.
1: In closely watched Arizona, candidates backed by President Trump captured three Republican primaries.
2: New Jersey's governor says a software error led to 6,000 non-citizens being registered to vote and 400 of them cast ballots.
1: And who keeps cruise passengers safe since there are no police on ships?
3: They hire pretty robust security staff that often have training in military or law enforcement based on land or other investigative backgrounds. So they're trained to investigate crimes, other misconduct, altercations as they happen on ships.
1: Nathan Diller at USA Today on the in-house security that's in charge on cruise ships. It's now been 11 straight nights of strikes on Iran by the U.S. military, which is trying to loosen the grip that the Islamic Republic has on the vital Strait of Hormuz. That came after Iran attacked a tanker in the waterway yesterday, forcing the crew to abandon ship. Iran also kept up attacks against U.S. allies like Bahrain, Jordan, and Kuwait. Before the latest strikes, Iran's interior minister visited Pakistan, a key mediator seeking to kickstart diplomacy. But President Trump said yesterday the U.S. had no interest in meeting. He signaled that U.S. forces could soon target an area of Iran close to one of its main sites for enriching uranium.
4: Nobody knows except the Iranians the damage that we've done to them. We have done damage that will take them 20, 25 years to recover from. So if we left tomorrow, we had a big success. But we're not leaving tomorrow.
1: The international benchmark for crude oil, by the way, was trading today above $93 a barrel. And the Associated Press says the number of wounded U.S. personnel in the Iran war has grown to well over 500 troops. The Pentagon has blown past previous estimates about the cost of the war with Iran. In a Senate Appropriations Committee hearing yesterday, Defense Secretary Pete Hegseth put the latest figure at $37.5 billion, about $9 billion higher than earlier numbers. Hegseth said the estimate covers certain costs for the period from the beginning of the war at the end of February until now, as well as other anticipated costs through early September. Military leaders are making the case for an emergency funding package of nearly $80 billion to help replenish stockpiles spent during the Iran war and fund other Trump administration priorities. Cynical Democrats included Patty Murray of Washington State.
5: He has told us over 40 times now that a deal is near and the war will be over soon. But now he is asking for $70 billion more and for us to just trust him it'll work out fine.
1: Last week, the Pentagon's comptroller nominee, Jules Hurst, stood by a $29 billion price tag of the war that he provided back in May. The Houthis, a terrorist group in Yemen funded by Iran, announced a new maritime blockade targeting Saudi Arabia, as you probably know. The announcement Monday potentially opens a new

0: front in the Iran war, even as Pakistani and Qatari mediators work to broker a ceasefire. Analysis from Ben Wolfgang, national security correspondent at the Washington Times. Ben, what's it mean?
1: You have sort of these two choke points now that are kind of at the center of all of this. The one, of course, is up in the Persian Gulf, the Strait of Hormuz, which a lot of us are pretty familiar with, I think, at this point. But maybe we've kind of forgotten about what you see sort of on the other side of this, down in Yemen, the Gulf of Aden, the Red Sea. There's a pretty critical choke point there off the coast of Yemen as well, through which a lot of Saudi ships, especially, are going to pass, and other ships from that region as well, carrying commercial goods from the Middle East and a lot of oil, as one might expect. And for whatever reason, and this is, you know, we can have a deeper discussion about the U.S. Military campaign against the Houthis and what we've decided to do or not do over the past year or so with respect to that. But they still seem to have some level of significant military capabilities in the form of missiles and drones that, much like we're seeing the Iranians do in the Strait of Hormuz, are able to effectively target ships that try to go through that narrow choke point and get out into the Gulf of Aden and ultimately out into the Arabian Sea and the Indian Ocean. So you have the blockade, quote-unquote blockade. The Houthis don't have ships, right? So this isn't a blockade like the U.S. is imposing a blockade on Iranian ships in the Persian Gulf, trying to dock in Iranian ports. This is more in terms of, we're not going to let commercial ship traffic through here. And we have the capabilities to do that. We've seen them take out commercial ships in the past, not at the numbers, I think, that the Iranians are able to do in the Strait of Hormuz, but they're certainly able to wreak havoc and force companies and governments to make different decisions about what they want to try to send through there and potentially have goods destroyed or, God forbid, people injured or killed. So it's kind of the flip side of what we're seeing in the Strait of Hormuz, maybe not quite as severe, but it's another geopolitical and strategic headache that the U.S. and Gulf countries, especially Gulf allies, are going to have to deal with.
0: We're speaking with Ben Wolfgang, national security correspondent at the Washington Times. So what does Iran, which backs the Houthi terrorists, want to see out of this? What are they trying to drag Saudi Arabia in? What's happening here?
1: Yeah, I think so. I mean, look, we've seen since the early days of the war that part of their strategy has been, if we're going down, we're going to take all of you with us. And that's sort of the way that they've approached firing missiles off at Jordan, at Bahrain, at Kuwait, even at Saudi Arabia a couple of times, trying to basically shoot at anything that moves and the Strait of Hormuz with respect to commercial ships. So I think that's part of the calculation here, that they have discovered, and this is, again, maybe a topic for a slightly broader discussion, Gordon, but they have discovered, and by extension, their proxy groups, the Houthis included, have discovered that they've got massive leverage with the Strait of Hormuz and now with the Red Sea, the Gulf of Aden, that this is now not only a leverage point, but it's a new problem for the United States, that we went into this with our eyes focused pretty squarely on the Iranian nuclear program, on its ballistic missile capabilities, on its drone industry, on the treatment of its citizens and of its financing of the Houthis and Hamas and Hezbollah and militias in Iraq and Syria. But now we've kind of sort of created a new problem. The administration would say that Iran has created the new problem, and they're, of course, 100% to blame for all of this. But you can certainly make an argument that our decision to launch this war has kind of forced Iran into a corner where they're taking desperate measures, and one of those is to seize as much control as they can over these crucial waterways. And now we're kind of stuck in a little bit of a corner here, trying to figure out how we deal with that, because are we going to have to compromise on something like the nuclear program? Maybe not get as many concessions, not as many inspections, or as many, limits on uranium enrichment, for example, because we have to solve this other problem that's been created with the Gulf of Aden, with the Strait of Hormuz. So there are a lot of moving parts here, Gordon, and it's going to take a real kind of, you're at the thread of needle, I think, here geopolitically and militarily to find a way out of this if you're the United States.
0: To my understanding, the Saudi Arabian military is nothing to sneeze at. Why don't they go after the Houthis over this blockade?
1: That's a great question, and that's a question that I've been asking for a long time. Lest we forget, the Saudis did have a pretty aggressive military campaign against the Houthi rebels. This goes back years, I think the last decade. And that became a bit of a geopolitical or political flashpoint here in the United States, to where particularly a lot of left-wing Democrats wanted to see the Biden administration at the time cut off any support for the Saudis, who, you know, again, some critics would say were indiscriminately killing civilians in Yemen with their campaign against the Houthis. So they would, their argument, I think, would be, we've tried that and you guys told us to stop. And so now we're a little bit reluctant to kind of throw our hat back in the ring militarily.
0: Thanks, Ben. Ben Wolfgang, national security correspondent at The Washington Times. 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
0: Glad you're with us. In one of the nation's most competitive states, Republicans in Arizona, backed by President Trump, easily won primaries yesterday. Congressman Andy Biggs, an election denier, captured the GOP nomination to face incumbent Democratic Governor Katie Hobbs in November. It's not clear, though, if he can win over undecided independents.
16: I'm so grateful to have the support of all of you, and I'm thankful that everybody who voted today got out and voted. I was overwhelmed when I started seeing those vote totals come in. It's awesome.
0: Also, Trump-backed candidate and former NFL kicker Jay Feely won the Republican primary in Arizona's first congressional district. And a third Trump candidate, Mark Lamb, the scandal-ridden former sheriff of Pinal County, won the 5th Congressional District Republican primary over challenger Daniel Keenan. As a purple state, Arizona will play a critical role in who controls the House next year. Trump won the state by about 6 percentage points 2 years ago, his best performance among the 7 swing states. 20 minutes now after the hour on this morning. Here's Nicole Murray.
2: And now, the 3 big things you need to know. Number 1.
4: The U.S. military says it has completed the 11th night of strikes on Iran, as officials identified the 4th service member killed by Tehranian attacks. He is 30-year-old Sergeant Michael Swinton from Fayetteville, North Carolina. President Trump on future strikes on Pickaxe Mountain, where nuclear materials may be held.
13: We'll be hitting that area probably pretty soon, and there's not a thing they can do about it. Normally I wouldn't say that. If I thought they could do something about it, I would never say that, but we'll be hitting that area pretty soon.
4: Secretary of State Marco Rubio said the United States is still willing to negotiate an end to the Iran war, but Tehran is not serious about talks.
2: Number 2.
4: America's top military leaders have made their case in the Senate for an emergency funding package worth nearly $80 billion to help replenish stockpiles spent during the Iran war. Defense Secretary Pete Hegseth.
17: Without these funds, we face critical shortfalls that threaten our ability to also simply pay our service members, rapidly replenish equipment and munitions, and sustain vital operations without disruption.
4: Hegseth estimates the Iran war has cost $37.5 billion to date.
2: Number 3.
4: New York City Mayor Zohran Mamdani said the city does not have the authority to arrest Prime Minister Benjamin Netanyahu when he comes to the Big Apple for the UN General Assembly in September. However, Mamdani says the Israeli leader is not welcome.
18: I want to be equally clear. Benjamin Netanyahu is not welcome in New York City, nor is any other war criminal at large.
4: Mamdani is urging the federal government to execute Netanyahu's arrest warrant. The Trump administration is freezing more than $1 billion in Medicaid funding to California and Minnesota. Centers for Medicare and Medicaid Services Administrator Mehmet Oz.
19: Today we are deferring over $1 billion in federal Medicaid dollars, $1 billion to Minnesota and California until they can substantiate their claims from this past quarter of audits.
4: Officials say the 2 states can access the funds if they provide documentation for some claims that the health department has flagged as suspicious. A New York Post survey reports that roughly 20% of Generation Z and millennial parents say they have spanked their child.
0: Okay, I'll keep them in line.
4: I mean, I didn't get spanked when I was a kid. All it took was my mom's eyes going wide. I'm kind of surprised that this is still a thing, to be honest with you.
0: I had a big mouth, so I didn't have to resort to that either. I could just yell loudly. When necessary.
4: I'm sure your eyes get intimidating when you... Yeah, I'm sure of it.
0: 22 minutes after the hour.
20: Man, I love this place. I've been surfing here since I was a kid. Now, seeing my grandson out on the water, it means everything to me. 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

0: for joining us. Cruise ships are designed as floating home bases for fun-filled vacations, but crime can happen at sea just like on land, but there's no police department. So what happens? Here's Nathan Diller, travel reporter at USA Today. Nathan, take us through it.
1: Passengers may not necessarily realize that cruise ships have essentially their in-house police force is onboard security. They hire pretty robust security staff that often have training in military or law enforcement based on land or other investigative backgrounds. So they're trained to investigate crimes, other misconduct, altercations as they happen on ships.
0: Okay, so I guess, I mean, what happens? A fist fight break out at the bar. Who do you call? 911, I presume, is not an option on a ship?
1: It's not an option on the ship, but there are ways to get in touch with someone. So typically the best option is just going to be to flag down a crew member. Any crew member should be able to connect you with security staff. If you see a member of the security staff, that's great, of course. But you can also reach out to guest services. They are sort of the conduit through which most guests are going to get in touch with other people on the ship. So they have a physical desk you can visit. You can also get in touch with them by phone. Your stateroom phone looks a lot like a hotel phone would, so it'll have little labels for who you can call typically, and guest services is one of those. So that's kind of your best central point of contact. You can also get in touch with the medical staff directly if it's a medical issue, but generally speaking, guest services should be able to connect you with anyone you need to get in touch with, and that includes security.
0: Okay. And meanwhile, if it's serious enough, there are actually onboard jails, right, on cruise ships?
1: There are. They are called brigs, as some folks might have guessed. They don't necessarily look like a jail. From the way I've heard them described, they're sort of a nondescript cabin, often maybe an interior cabin with the kind of bare bones furnishings, so maybe a bed and of course a bathroom. And sometimes passengers may be confined to their cabins with a security staff member stationed outside the door if that's necessary. And typically if it's in the case of a crime or misconduct that requires the involvement of law enforcement on shore, they'll be turned over to shoreside authorities when they get to the next port.
0: Well, we're speaking with Nathan Diller, travel reporter at USA Today. The story is called "There Are No Police on Cruise Ships, So Who Keeps Passengers Safe?" So what happens, I guess? Police have to come aboard at the next port to handle somebody accused of doing something, but does it matter where it happened? I mean, what if you're in international waters or something? How does that work?
1: It does. Jurisdiction can definitely get murky when it comes to cruise ships because they are moving all the time. So typically the FBI is going to be the point of contact and the agency that has jurisdiction when it involves a U.S. flagship or a ship that's embarking and disembarking passengers in the U.S. or U.S. citizens who have either committed or are the victims of the crime. They have full details on what cases they would have jurisdiction over on their website as well, in case people want to read up on that. But the crimes and the investigations can also involve other authorities. So if you are in the territorial waters of another country, which you could be in Europe, for instance, or in the Caribbean, those authorities would be notified as well, certainly the authorities at the closest port.
0: Thanks, Nathan. Nathan Diller, travel reporter at USA Today. 30 minutes now after the hour. On This Morning, America's First News.
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9: ABC News, I'm Michelle Franzen. At Dover Air Base in Delaware, President Trump attended the dignified transfer of four U.S. service members killed by Iranian attacks in Jordan and Iraq. ABC's Martha Raddatz is in Amman, Jordan, with family reaction.
10: The wife of 30-year-old Sergeant Michael Swinton of North Carolina telling ABC News he was an amazing husband and father to his two young children. The father of 25-year-old First Lieutenant Tyler Feehan tells ABC, "Our hearts are shattered," calling his son and the others who were killed our heroes.
9: Hostilities continue between the U.S. and Iran. President Trump now vowing to target bridges and power plants if Iran strikes ships in the Strait of Hormuz. The cyclosporiasis outbreak now impacting 41 states. The CDC says there are more than 11,000 cases nationwide. Federal testing continues. Since the source for the parasitic illness in five states originated in central Mexico, Taylor Farms, out of caution, issuing a voluntary recall for lettuce sourced there. This is AB.
11: Good morning. The KFQD weather forecast for Anchorage and the Valley. Off and on light rain or showers today. Low to mid 60s. Light east to southeast winds. Periods of rain near 50 tonight. Rain will end as showers mid 60s tomorrow. Mostly cloudy. 49 to 53 tomorrow night. Partly sunny at times Friday. Upper 60s. This is KFQD meteorologist Russ Morley.
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0: Thanks for spending time with us. Welcome into Wednesday, July 22nd. Gordon Deal with Nicole Murray. Some of our top stories and headlines. The Trump administration set to sign a deal that would provide Saudi Arabia with a civilian nuclear program. Latest cost of the Iran war, $37.5 billion. Brent crude futures above $94 a barrel this morning. Three Republicans endorsed by Trump win primaries in swing state Arizona. The Trump administration plans to support more individual researchers rather than universities, reshaping a $200 billion budget. And the 11-year-old in Northeast Florida who set a special record at the Jacksonville Humane Society. His story in about 20 minutes. 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President Trump, as you know, has imposed 50% tariffs on most Canadian goods, declaring that Canada has unfairly discriminated against American autos, alcohol, dairy products, and that apparently will not be the last of the tariff announcements. Here's Michelle Schultz, trade attorney and founder and managing partner of Schultz Trade Law in Dallas. Michelle, what's happening here?
13: The president can do that up to 50% if the president believes that the foreign country has discriminated against U.S. commerce, and that's in order to level the playing field for crucial American exports like cars, dairy, alcohol. And the president believes that Canada has discriminated against those particular exports from the U.S.
0: Is this how you see it, Michelle?
13: Not so much. I mean, we have been addressing these areas already under the U.S.-Mexico-Canada agreement, and these had been the subject of much discussion over the past several years during negotiations anyway. So I wouldn't necessarily say this is cause for allegations of discrimination. I think these were under discussion anyway, and calling off the U.S.-Canada-Mexico agreement probably is what triggered the problem.
0: Yeah. We're speaking with Michelle Schultz, international trade attorney, also founder and managing partner of Schultz Trade Law in Dallas. So what do you tell clients at this point with regards to this?
13: I would tell them a lot of what I've been telling them, which is it's nearly impossible to plan. We have so many clients who were using the advantages of the USMCA to import and export, whether it was with Canada or Mexico, and they could not plan ahead at this point because we didn't even know if we were going to be able to use the USMCA. The president has decided that we're not participating in the USMCA. At least it will be under discussion for another number of years, and we have relied on that since it was NAFTA, since the 90s. So we're in a really strange part of history where we can't plan ahead. We don't know what the tariffs will be tomorrow, and the free trade agreements that we relied on for duty-free treatment, even the regular duty rates, are no longer reliable. And in a month, we're going to be looking at 50% duties on most products from Canada. So before you import from Canada in a month, it's going to be really important to look at what the duty rate is on your particular product, and especially if your product is excluded. Some products will be excluded, some will not.
0: And the U.S. Trade Representative Jamison Greer said on CNBC on Tuesday that more tariffs are expected.
13: I am not surprised at all. There are many mechanisms for imposing tariffs, and the trade world had been discussing tariffs that are already being imposed under Section 301, which is another section that allows tariffs for unfair trade practices, and we're already seeing Section 301 tariffs where the U.S. has decided that certain countries have insufficient policies on things like forced labor, or where they are they're unfairly competing, so to speak, in areas like pharmaceuticals. We're seeing many different provisions being considered and used already. So I think you're right. I think we can expect more.
0: So if so, with the U.S.-Mexico-Canada agreement not being recognized anymore by the U.S., does the Trump administration or Washington in general do individual agreements with Canada and say a separate one with Mexico? Like, what could happen here?
13: We can hope for that at the very least. I think what will happen is we'll wait it out, and when the administration changes, we may see a shift. That's what I hope for, because otherwise individual agreements may not come to fruition, and we're seeing other countries making agreements all around us. Europe has agreements with Mexico. Canada has agreements with Europe. Other countries are making agreements all around the world while we continue to isolate ourselves.
0: Thanks, Michelle. Michelle Schultz, trade attorney and founder and managing partner of Schultz Trade Law in Dallas. 20 minutes now in front of the hour. On This Morning, America's First News. Coming up next, when your Uber driver takes a very indirect route to reach you.
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0: Glad you're with us. Welcome to Wednesday. It's time now for the Mic Drop with this morning's Mike Gavin.
1: Good morning. Well, we've got a couple of everyday annoyances that have struck a chord with social media users to talk about today, both having to do with drivers. Now, in this one, a Reddit user said they were running behind one morning for work, so instead of taking a bus to the train station, they decided to spring for an Uber instead. Unfortunately, they watched on the Uber map as their driver took a 15-minute detour to McDonald's for a cheeseburger instead of coming directly to pick them up. The user wound up missing their train by just 5 minutes. Over 1,000 people commented on the post, many of whom shared their own rogue rideshare stories. One said they watched a driver head straight for them before turning in the opposite direction and doing a 45-minute tour of the city. Another said they once missed a train because an Uber driver drove straight past them but then marked them as picked up anyway, leaving them stranded on the side of the road.
0: Wow. Hey, whoa, whoa.

0: pizza foul from a delivery driver. Doorbell camera footage, also posted to Reddit, shows a pizza delivery man walking up to the door with a bag full of pizza that he's holding vertically instead of horizontally. Needless to say, the pizza was ruined. Thankfully, the customer did get a refund. Commenters blasted the driver for his stupidity. Others had questions like, did you still eat it? With many saying that they'd take the refund, but then scarf down the misshapen pizza anyway. Some joked that they hoped that their pizza guy would hold their pizza this way just so they could get the refund. Others jokingly defended the driver, saying that there's no way he could know that this was a horizontal pizza. I mean, you didn't order it, right? There's probably that checkbox on the app or whatever, and you didn't order it, so how is he supposed to know?
1: How's he supposed to know that the pizza joint he's doing deliveries for required the pizza to be held horizontally?
0: Obviously, bad training. This is one of those, like, you had just one job kind of things, right? Like, your job was to drive there successfully and then hold the pizza horizontally when you get out of the car.
1: I could see, however, the cheese slide to one side of the box being an attractive eat if you wanted to skip the crust, for example.
0: I suppose so.
1: Right? And just eating, like, that chunk of tomato and cheese.
0: Yeah.
1: You know, like the part that falls off a slice on occasion.
0: Yes.
1: You know, it's often the best stuff.
0: Yeah. I mean, look, we know it's not going to taste bad, but there's just something about that. Like, you paid a certain amount of money for this pizza. You want it to come intact. But I understand. Like, that's what these people were saying. Like, look, hold my pizza that way. Give me the refund, and I'll still eat it anyway.
1: Right. We just need the fork and knife now.
0: Yeah, right. Exactly.
1: Right.
0: Yeah, that's how it turns into more of a sit-down meal instead of a stand-up pizza situation.
1: Thank you, Mike. 13 minutes now in front of the hour. On This Morning, America's First News.
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6: Glad you're with us. It's Wednesday, so that means it's time for another episode of our video series called When the Mic is Off. Hosting today, would you and your partner benefit from an airport divorce? Mike and I explain it and discuss it on Instagram, TikTok, Facebook, and X. Just do a search for This Morning with Gordon Deal. Well, new data shows Taco Bell has seen a drop in foot traffic thanks to the ongoing cyclosporiasis outbreak. Last Friday, visits to restaurants nationwide were down by nearly 19% compared to foot traffic on an average Friday for the first 6 months of the year. On that same day, Taco Bell announced that it had pulled Taylor Farms lettuce from its food after the FDA connected the product to an outbreak of the parasitic illness. The CDC, by the way, has confirmed more than 1,600 cases of cyclosporiasis. 8 minutes now in front of the hour on This Morning. Once again, here's Nicole Murray.
7: And now, the three big things you need to know. Number one.
8: The U.S. military said it completed the 11th night of strikes on Iran. Central Command reports that targets included aircraft hangars and drone storage sites. Secretary of State Marco Rubio claiming Iran is not serious about peace negotiations.
9: The problem we're having right now is that they're not serious about talks. They're serious, we're serious. If they're not, then we will do what is necessary to protect that, our interests, and also the interests of our allies.
8: Also, the U.S. military has released the name of a fourth U.S. soldier who was killed in Iraq. He is 30-year-old Sergeant Michael Swinton from Fayetteville, North Carolina.
7: Number two.
8: Republicans backed by President Trump have won in swing state Arizona. Congressman Andy Biggs secured the Republican nomination to face Democratic Governor Katie Hobbs in November. Biggs naming what he believes is the state's biggest issues.
10: We have a governor that's taken us from one of the most affordable states to one of the least affordable states. We have a governor whose policies on supporting police or not supporting police.
8: Meanwhile, President Trump-backed candidate and former NFL Pro Bowl kicker Jay Feely won the Republican primary in Arizona's 1st Congressional District.
7: Number three.
8: Canadian Prime Minister Mark Carney said he and President Trump have agreed to intensify negotiations on a trade agreement between Canada, the U.S., and Mexico. Carney said Canadians will remain united.
11: Canadians from coast to coast to coast have stood together. The federal government, provincial government, labor, business, Canadians themselves uniting, focusing on what we can control, building strength here at home, supporting each other, buying Canadian.
8: Carney's comments come a day after Trump announced 50% tariffs on most Canadian goods. The United States has now reported the most measles cases in any year since 1991. Johns Hopkins University data says the country has reported nearly 2,300 cases as of yesterday. A man accused of orchestrating a $547 million Medicare fraud scheme through diagnostic laboratories in Louisiana and other states has been captured overseas and returned to the U.S. nearly 4 years after being a fugitive. Officials identified the suspect as Khalid Sattery. Bloomberg News reports that more than half of married or engaged Americans under 45 years old have prenuptial agreements.
12: Wow.
8: Yeah. I kind of get why. You want to keep what's yours yours, no?
12: Well, when Kelly and I got married, we looked at our finances. We're like, I had $12 and she had about 10. And we thought, well, we don't really need the prenup.
8: Yeah, but what if it gets messy? Like, what if you get money later in life and then it gets messy when it's time to divorce? Like, isn't that a fear?
12: Not for you personally.
8: I'm just saying in general, like, it could get really messy.
12: I can't relate. 6 minutes in front of the hour.
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17: I'm Dan Loney with Your Money Now. A new economic study says GLP-1 drugs could lead to cost savings for workers and their employers by reducing employee sick leave. Researchers in the paper from the National Bureau of Economic Research found that patients who used the drugs took 17% less long-term sick leave than people who did not use the medications. Ford Motor Company is recalling nearly 388,000 vehicles due to an issue with the second row seats that could increase the risk of injury. The recall affects certain 2020 to 2027 Aviator and 2020 to 2026 Explorer vehicles. The National Highway Traffic Safety Administration said the defect could cause the seats to unlatch, tip, or slide unexpectedly. Wall Street continues mixed at this hour, but the Dow Industrials gaining steam. The Dow currently up more than 200 points. Meanwhile, the NASDAQ is down slightly. West Texas crude is up more than 2% today at $86 a barrel. That's Your Money Now.
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6: Being with us, a student in Northeast Florida has made a mark at Jacksonville Humane Society as the first child to log 100 volunteer hours of reading to pets. Action News Jax Television says for more than 2 years, 11-year-old Nehemiah Turner has walked into the Humane Society with his grandma for its positive reading program. It's available for kids of all ages. It's proven to lower stress levels in animals and help kids, of course, work on their literacy skills. And that dedication pays off for both him and the pets waiting to get adopted. Turner is heading into sixth grade as a straight-A student. Asked what his next chapter could look like after reading for 100 hours, young Nehemiah said, maybe getting to 150 or 200 hours. That'll do it for this hour. For Nicole Murray and Mike Gavin, I'm Gordon Deal. Thanks for listening to This Morning, America's First News.
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1: All right, George, let's go back to the phone lines. We have Karen there who's in Dallas, Texas. Hi, Karen.
6: Hi, Jade and George. Thank you so much for taking our call.
1: Yes, ma'am. How can we help?
6: So my husband and I both lost our jobs in May, and we want to know if it's okay to take this time to build the potential businesses that we have our eyes set on, or if we should go back and start looking for, you know, quote-unquote normal income.
1: Well, gosh, I'm sorry that you both lost your jobs. Did you work in the same place, or this was just a crazy coincidence?
6: Thank you. Yeah, we were working at the same place. I was laid off just after coming back from maternity leave, and his contract ended.
1: Oh, I'm so sorry. Do you have emergency funds? Do you have money set aside?
6: So we've been kind of working the baby steps, not as well as we should, but we do have our basic $1,000 emergency fund. And then on top of that, we have, I would say, our emergency fund plus the 3 to 6 months. It's
1: okay.
6: Just not all in the right place. So, and I actually got a severance of $12,000. So
1: good.
6: We started with that and just said that we would try to live off of this for maybe

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6: Paid for by Alaskans for Mary.
7: Bend down.

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4: ABC News, I'm Michelle Franzen. In Delaware, President Trump and top military leaders and families attended the dignified transfer at Dover Air Base for four U.S. service members killed in the Middle East last week, three service members killed in an Iranian attack Friday at a U.S. base in Jordan, a fourth service member was killed a day earlier in Iraq. Flag-draped caskets transferred from a military plane to special vans. ABC's Louis Martinez has more on the solemn ceremony.
5: The closing of the two doors of those two transfer vehicles, all done simultaneously. A lot of synchronicity taking place there by the two airmen who were closing it, again, symbolizing the dignity with which these remains of fallen service members are treated.
4: A state of emergency in West Virginia due to widespread flooding. National Guard members are being deployed along with swift water rescue teams to assist local responders. Heavy rain today could lead to severe flooding in both North Carolina and Virginia. This is ABC News.
6: Good morning. The KFQD weather forecast for Anchorage and the Valley. Off and on light rain or showers today. Low to mid-60s. Light east to southeast winds. Periods of rain near 50 tonight. Rain will end as showers mid-60s tomorrow. Mostly cloudy. 49 to 53 tomorrow night. Partly sunny at times Friday. Upper 60s. This is KFQD meteorologist Russ Smirley.
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9: All right, our Ramsey Show scripture and quote of the day, Ecclesiastes 10:10 says, "If the axe is dull and its edge needs unsharpened, more strength is needed, but skill will bring success." John Wooden said, "Talent is God-given. Be humble. Fame is man-given. Be grateful. Conceit is self-given. Be careful."
10: Wow. I like that.
9: That's a foreboding. All right. Jenny is in Cincinnati, Ohio. Hey, Jenny. You're on the line.
11: Hi.
9: Hi. How can we help?
11: So me and my fiance are getting married in October. We've been together since high school, and he bought a house last June, and I'm not on it yet, obviously, because we're not married, but he got it through a VA loan, and the VA inspector missed a bunch of stuff. So our $150,000 home, we had to put $50,000 in so far.
9: Wow.
11: On repairs and maintenance, unfortunately. And last month, I got laid off from my job. And we're doing okay-ish. It's just after I got laid off, we found out that all of our waste plumbing was still clay pipes. And okay. They collapsed.
9: Oh.
10: Oh, boy.
11: So that was another $30,000 we had to take out in debt for that.
10: How old is this house?
11: It was built in 1910.
10: Goodness gracious. Okay.
9: And this inspector really screwed you guys big time.
11: Yeah, which is what we've been told. But since being laid off, our pipe payments don't start till next month. And I've been applying like crazy daily, even to like entry-level fast food jobs, and I keep getting rejected. And I just want to know how to deal with the guilt and ways that I could help him out more. Because I've been feeling really guilty. He assures me it's fine. He's pretty traditional, where he thinks that the man should take care of him.

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5: Tropical Storm Bertha expected to make landfall later today in southeastern Louisiana. Even though the storm is weakening, it's still packed with those powerful winds and heavy rain that could rake the coastline, and it could also lead to flooding inland. ABC's Ginger Z is tracking it all.
6: It's really those parishes south of New Orleans by 4 p.m. this afternoon for those gusts up to 40 miles per hour. And then it goes to barely anything by the time it gets to Texas because it really dies out. So it remains a tropical storm, makes landfall later this afternoon or tonight, then hugs just south of Lake Charles before just becoming a low pressure system into Texas this weekend.
5: In Texas, Governor Greg Abbott ordering state agencies to investigate what he calls advertising for birth tourism. ABC's Jim Ryan reports from the Dallas-Fort Worth area.
7: So-called birth tourism involves women traveling to the United States in order to give birth to a child who is automatically a U.S. citizen. Governor Greg Abbott says two Texas hospitals were advertising birth packages in Mexico. He calls that an abuse of immigration laws, adding that, quote, U.S. citizenship is not for sale.
5: In France, the Apollo Gallery at the Louvre in Paris is back open to the public for the first time since last year's crown jewels heist. That's when thieves took less than 8 minutes forcing their way through a window into the gallery and stole crown jewels valued at over $100 million. Michelle Franzen, ABC News.
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9: Good morning. The KFQD weather forecast for Anchorage. Periods of rain or showers today. Low to mid-60s. A light east to southeast breeze. Periods of rain, 48 to 52 tonight. Rain will end as showers tomorrow. Mid-60s. Mostly cloudy, 49 to 53 tomorrow night. Partly sunny at times. Upper 60s Friday. I'm KFQD meteorologist Russ Murley.

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12: ABC News, I'm Michelle Franz, and a solemn military service known as the Dignified Transfer took place at Dover Air Base earlier today in Delaware for the four U.S. service members killed in the Middle East this past weekend. President Trump and top Pentagon officials were on hand. Hostilities, meantime, between the U.S. and Iran intensifying for the second week. More from ABC's Louis Martinez.
13: What we've seen now is essentially a return to daily combat, and it's no longer a situation where Iran waits for the United States to attack. They have been carrying out daylight attacks ahead of any U.S. retaliation. So what we're seeing is a return now to daily hostilities.
12: President Trump travels to Georgia today to speak at an economic event. The cyclosporiasis outbreak now impacting 41 states. The CDC says there are more than 11,000 cases. Federal testing continues out of an abundance of caution, since the source was in five states originated in central Mexico. Taylor Farms issuing a voluntary
14: Good morning. The KFQD weather forecast for Anchorage and the Valley. Off and on light rain or showers today. Low to mid 60s. Light east to southeast winds. Periods of rain near 50 tonight. Rain will end as showers mid 60s tomorrow. Mostly cloudy. 49 to 53 tomorrow night. Partly sunny at times Friday. Upper 60s. This is KFQD meteorologist Russ Murley.

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0: Joanna is in Edmonton, Canada. What's going on, Joanna? How can we help today?
1: Hi there. Thanks for taking my call. I am just wondering if we are in babysit too. Wondering if we should be paying or selling off our paid vehicles to help pay down this debt.
0: Okay. Tell us more. How much debt do you guys have total?
1: $193,000.
0: All right. That's all consumer debt. That's not any mortgages?
1: No, the mortgages aren't included.
0: All right. And what's your household income?
1: $380,000.
0: Fantastic. All right. What are the cars worth?
1: The truck is worth $40,000. The car, I'm going to say, is worth $30,000. And then we have two Harley Davidsons, and they're each about $15,000.
0: Okay. And those are all paid for?
1: Yes, they are.
0: Wow. So what makes up the $193,000 in debt?
1: Well, we have $35,000 in credit card. We have loans, which
0: just
1: is
0: personal
1: about,
0: loans.
1: Yeah. Well, just loans. Like we have a solar loan, and we have a line of credit, and we have a couple loans just for we had had some dental work done and stuff like that, so medical.
0: Okay.
1: And then the big one in there is the boat.
0: Oh, a boat. What's left on the boat?
1: Yeah. $100,000.
0: And what's this boat worth?
1: About $130,000.
0: Hey.
2: God almighty, Joanna, sell the boat.
0: Sell the boat before the cars you need.
2: You need cars. You don't need a boat.
0: Why aren't you guys willing to sell the boat?
2: You didn't even mention the boat.
1: Well, because it's at our cottage, and that's what we love to do when we're at the cottage.
0: Oh, so you have multiple properties.
1: To be honest.
0: Okay.
1: Yes, we have two properties.
2: Joanna, you sound like somebody who makes a bunch of money. You and your partner make a lot of money. And y'all don't like saying no to each other.
0: You're very improv. Yes, and.
2: I was just thinking while you were talking. George told somebody to sell their horse one time. And he still hasn't, like, still...
0: That thing has a soul. The boat just has a motor.
2: But so I'm hesitant to tell Harley people to sell their two paid-for Harleys.
0: I'm actually more scared to tell someone to sell a Harley.
2: Yeah, I mean, because that's
0: their lifestyle. Those guys can beat me up.
2: But I don't know a lot of Harley lifestyle boaters with a $150,000 boat. Like, you got to pick a subgenre, Joanna, and go with it. Right?
1: Yeah, and this is the thing, though. See, we don't ride the Harleys very much anymore because our lifestyle has changed.
2: Then sell them to

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12: ABC News, I'm Michelle Franzen. A New York federal judge set the drug trafficking trial for Venezuela's ousted leader Nicolas Maduro and his wife for June of next year. ABC's Peter Haralambu says Maduro's attorneys are now trying to claim immunity.
13: The argument here is that he's protected by sovereign immunity as a head of state, that U.S. courts don't have the jurisdiction to try him on criminal offenses. And they've previewed this argument. They're also going to contest the military capture that led to his extradition. And we will see that motion probably sometime in September with oral argument in November. And we'll see how that argument fares. Noriega tried to make the same argument when he was put on trial in the United States. It was rejected because the United States didn't officially recognize him as the head of Panama.
12: Tropical storm Bertha made landfall this afternoon in St. Bernard Parish, Louisiana. That storm weakening, but expected to rake the coastline as it moves west towards Texas with rainfall. And severe storms could also trigger flooding in parts of North Carolina and Virginia today. This is ABC News.
14: The KFQD weather forecast for Anchorage and the Valley. This afternoon, cloudy. Some showers here and there, highs in the upper 50s. Tonight, steadier rain once again becomes likely, along with an increasing wind, gust over 30 miles per hour, lows in the low 50s. Thursday, rain gradually tapering, windy highs in the low 60s. And finally, better weather on Friday, in and out sun, highs in the upper 60s. This is KFQD meteorologist Steve Adamson.

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1: Perhaps you've noticed there's a fair amount of people that homeschool their kids in this state. In fact, 1 in 10 of all K-12 students do homeschool. And according to census data, Alaska, one of the states with the highest numbers of families choosing to do so. So it's not just you. There's a lot of options out there. You want to get it right. Call one of the best in the business, Frontier Charter School. And that's not just me saying that. They've been awarded the gold standard in the Best of Alaska Reader Poll from the Anchorage Daily News several times over, and they're working on doing it again. 907-742-1181, frontiercs.org for Frontier Charter School. And if you've thought, it sounds like a great option, but I just can't get there from here. Well, homeschooling doesn't mean that you have to go it alone. Certainly not. But it does mean that you get to decide how and what is taught. And best of all, you get to do it on your schedule. So if you're thinking, it's the middle of summer, we got nothing else to do, let's do some math, you can do that with Frontier Charter School, frontiercs.org.
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3: I'm Dan Loney with Your Money Now. Wall Street was lower, but trading in a tight range. The Dow Industrials lost 6 points, ending the day at 52,218. NASDAQ lost 146. The S&P 500 was down by 10. Alphabet earnings were a beat on revenue overall at $119.8 billion in the quarter. Earnings per share came in at $9.11. Most importantly, its revenue on the cloud sector for the quarter was up 82% year over year at $24.8 billion. Search grew by 17%. Tesla posted mixed results in its latest quarter. Revenue beat at $28.2 billion, but there was a miss on earnings per share at just 33 cents. Revenue from its energy storage operations came in at $3.12 billion. IBM earnings saw a miss on revenue at $17.16 billion. Earnings per share also a miss at $2.93. The company did note that it was cutting its fiscal year revenue forecast to up 4 to 5%, and that's Your Money Now.
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9: ABC News, I'm Michelle Franzen. Escalating hostilities between the U.S. and Iran lead into maritime traffic blockades, oil and gas prices going up in the U.S. and European countries also feeling the squeeze. ABC's Patrick Grieve with more.
10: The Strait of Hormuz remains effectively closed right now as Iran continues to target ships there. Also, the alternative route in the Red Sea is also now under threat since the Iran's allies, the Houthis, declared a blockade on Saudi Arabian ports there. And so we have seen gas and oil prices continue to rise here in Europe now. Liquefied natural gas prices are reaching the levels that they were at during some of the worst points of the war before the ceasefire agreement.
9: Tropical storm Bertha making landfall in Louisiana today. That storm losing strength, but still packing a punch for possible flooding. And a state of emergency in West Virginia due to widespread flooding from yesterday's rains. This is ABC News.
11: The KFQD weather forecast for Anchorage and the Valley. This afternoon, cloudy, some showers here and there, highs in the upper 50s. Tonight, steadier rain once again becomes likely, along with an increasing wind, gust over 30 miles per hour, lows in the low 50s. Thursday, rain gradually tapering, windy, highs in the low 60s. And finally, better weather on Friday, in and out sun, highs in the upper 60s. This is KFQD meteorologist Steve Adamson.

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8: ABC News, I'm Michelle Franzen. Residents along the Gulf Coast taking cover after Tropical Storm Bertha made landfall near St. Bernard Parish in Louisiana. ABC's Victor Oquendo is in New Orleans.
9: We are feeling the brunt of it right now. I'm sure you can hear it. The strongest wind and rain by far. We are right along Lake Pontchartrain. It is right across the street over there. Police keeping us on this side for the time being. But as you look at the lake, that surf, it is being kicked right up and over onto Lakeshore Drive. And as you look at the street itself, there is a little bit of storm surge and some coastal flooding. That is what we have been watching for all day here in this part of Louisiana.
8: President Trump attended the dignified transfer at Dover Air Base today in Delaware for the 4 U.S. service members killed in the Middle East this week. Hostilities between the U.S. and Iran intensifying for a second week. In California, it's day 2 of a preliminary hearing for David Burke, the singer known as David, accused of murdering a teen last year. He denies the allegations. This is ABC News.
10: The KFQD weather forecast for Anchorage and the Valley. This afternoon, cloudy. Some showers here and there, highs in the upper 50s. Tonight, steadier rain once again becomes likely, along with an increasing wind. Gust over 30 miles per hour, lows in the low 50s. Thursday, rain gradually tapering, windy highs in the low 60s. And finally, better weather on Friday, in and out sun, highs in the upper 60s. This is KFQD meteorologist Steve Adamson.

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0: The Markley, Van Camp, and Robbins Show. Jamie Markley, David Van Camp, Scott Robbins. A lot of people don't sleep as well in the summer because they get hot.
1: Mm-hmm.
0: I think it's because of the weather. I'm waking up. I'm sweating in the night, even when the air conditioning on. What is going on? Well, it may not be the temperature in your house. It could be the mattress trapping all that heat while you sleep. It's one of the reasons Ghostbed has the cooling tech built into every bed they make.
2: Yeah, and it is amazing. I thought it was kind of gimmicky when I was reading about it, but it really works. I noticed a difference immediately with mine. It's also really comfortable. So the support is outstanding. My back feels better. I sleep really deeply, and I wake up feeling more

0: ABC News. I'm Michelle Franzen. Tropical storm Bertha making landfall this afternoon east of New Orleans, losing some steam but still dumping rain and whipping up the threat of storm surge along the Gulf Coast. Here's ABC's Victor Oquendo in the Big Easy.
1: And as we come this way, we can see how much water has made its way over from Lake Pontchartrain, now really flooding this area. The good news, this is probably as bad as it is going to get today. Louisiana's governor saying that the storm likely will not produce the type of rainfall or kind of wind event that it could have, but we're feeling the brunt of it right now.
0: House Speaker Mike Johnson touting a series of votes today, passing measures to extend government funding through December 4th, along with a budget resolution package.
2: And the budget resolution that unlocks our third reconciliation bill, which of course is Republicans' best shot to get as much of the Save America Act into law as possible, in addition to funding our national defense and our farmers.
0: In addition, lawmakers helped pass the Stop Insider Trading Act that bans members of Congress and family members from trading individual stocks and also puts limits on it. It does not include members of the executive branch. President Trump, along with top military leaders, attended the dignified transfer at Dover Air Base today for the four U.S. service members killed in the Middle East. 18 U.S. military members have died since the start of the war with Iran. The Trump administration has struck a landmark nuclear deal with Saudi Arabia. ABC's Patrick Riebel has details.
3: The deal is likely worth billions of dollars for American companies, and it also shuts out Russia and China, but it's also highly controversial because there are fears that it could ultimately pave the way to Saudi Arabia getting a nuclear weapon and then potentially an arms race in the Middle East. Most controversially, the deal potentially opens the door to allowing Saudi Arabia to enrich uranium on its territory.
0: On Wall Street today, stocks finished lower. 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
0: They're fast, quiet, and affordable, but as popular e-bike sales surge, so have injuries related to those vehicles.
7: One estimate puts the number of people hurt in e-bike accidents at 20,000 per year.
8: It's really disheartening.
7: Orthopedic trauma surgeon Hassan Mir sees it firsthand.
8: I'll spend a day operating on kids injured from e-bikes, and then on my way home from work, see more kids on e-bikes.
7: Riders aged 10 to 14 make up the largest percentage of e-bike injuries. When Dr. Mir sees those riders,
8: I wonder if that kid's going to be my next patient.
7: Jim Ryan, ABC News.
0: In California, the preliminary hearing continues for David Burke. The singer, known as David, is accused of murdering a teen last year. Prosecutors trying to establish a motive.
9: On the witness stand on day two of the hearing, David Burke's financial manager and a finance employee of the record company that signed Burke are testifying. Prosecutors are trying to establish that Burke had a huge financial motive to protect his career and that he killed 14-year-old Celeste Rivas to prevent her from exposing their sexual relationship and impacting that career. On Tuesday, prosecutors showed gruesome photos of the crime scene as they try to prove to the judge there's enough evidence to move to trial. Alex Stone, ABC News, Los Angeles.
0: Last month's heat wave in France leading to a surge in deaths. The health ministry says 5,700 more people died than usual during that historic heat wave. I'm Michelle Franzen, ABC News.
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20: Si, senor.
19: A dimly lit room deep within the bowels of the Armstrong and Getty Communications compound. And on hump day, we're toiling under the title of the show.
21: Is Mickey your racist? Estranged wife Minnie breaks her silence. Or if you prefer, Warsec Pete asks for big money.
19: What is Mickey racist?
21: Hearing on Capitol Hill yesterday, absolutely delightful, in which the head of the Smithsonian Institution was confronted with the obvious, the mountains of proof that she has perverted the mission of the museum into that of woke activist leftist politics. She denied it up and down in spite of the evidence and was confronted with some of the ridiculousness of her point of view.
19: And we got some...
21: echoing the government report, which we highlighted, a couple of days ago.
19: Yeah, we talked about that at the end of the week last week, and I had brought that to everybody's attention when I was at the museum last summer and saying, this is crazy. It's just crazy. I'm glad somebody brought up the bookstore. I remember tweeting out a picture from the bookstore, the Smithsonian bookstore, because it had the 1619 project in it, big display of that, in the government bookstore. For the people of the United States.
21: Old Howard Zinn, right?
19: Howard Zinn, 1619 project.
21: Oh.
19: And then the what's his name? The anti-racist dude.
21: Oh, Ibram X ripoff.
19: All those people.
21: Ibram X con man.
19: That was the bookstore at the Smithsonian History Museum.
21: Unfreaking believable.
19: Yes, it was.
21: Disgusting.
19: Yes, it is.
21: Finally being confronted. Democrats are saying they're trying to whitewash history.
19: Right.
21: Oh, my God. Oh, it's a fight, man. We're in a fight, a bare-knuckled barroom brawl.
19: So I'm looking up at just like my general wall of information for the day. A lot more discussions of the movie Ulysses. I find this is,

0: heartening to me that there is a, like, real deep, if you want it, discussion about a 3,000-year-old poem and Western culture and all this different sort of stuff. It's amazing the way it seems to have grabbed attention of the cultural elite, in addition to being the number one movie for people who just want to go see an epic adventure film.
1: And putting aside, and I know this annoys you, the knee-jerk political approach to every movie and who's in it and what the director said and stuff like that, I don't have time for my entertainment. I love music, for instance, and if I let every liberal musician in the world annoy me, I would have to, I don't know, would just listen to myself play guitar. But anyway, I have really enjoyed the discussion of some of the themes of the poem in the movie and how the modern movie may depart from the theme, especially at the end. Interesting stuff. And also, I got into a real good study of the translations of Ulysses and how they differ. And it reminded me of the power of the translator. It's just, you know, stimulating stuff. It's good stuff. And it's studying Western civilization, which, hey, two big thumbs up.
0: Man, the discussion that they had in the National Review podcast yesterday was just fantastic. Going through the different versions that have existed throughout history, going back thousands of years, different interpretations of it, and this is yet another one. And according to people way smarter than me, the current movie hews much closer to Dante's version of the Odyssey, which is a Christian version, than anything else. So I look forward to seeing it. I have tickets for Thursday. I think Thursday or Friday. I don't remember which. I'll look to look that up. But just the fact that it's existing as a conversation piece is just, again, heartening to me.
1: Yeah, I don't want to, you know, take off my game face or my get off the war footing or whatever. But there are definite signs that at least some of the waves of far left Marxism and anti-Americanism, anti-Western civilization, anti-free markets, anti-free speech. There are signs that some of those waves appear to have, what's the expression? They've reached their high watermark on the beach and are receding now as people are waking up to it, including the Smithsonian thing. Schools are still going to be an enormous fight, but more and more and more people are aware. And that's the first step. If it'll be enough, who knows? But that is the first step.
0: We bombed Iran for the 11th night in a row. We don't seem to be paying a lot of attention to what it is exactly we're striking or where this is leading. Of course, nobody knows.
2: Night after night?
0: Night after night. Nobody knows where this is leading. There is some talk that maybe the countries around Iran are getting pretty fed up with getting pot shots at them all the time and having to use their technology to try to shoot down the drones. So, I don't know, I wish Saudi Arabia and Jordan and everybody would get together and say, let's finish this once and for all. That'd be awesome.
1: I think, though, and feel free to disagree, Jack, anybody, via email, mailbag@armstrongandgetty.com. The only way you quote-unquote win this is to outlast Iran. They are counting on the fact that the Trump, in particular, the West, the Gulf states, will tire of the conflict before they do, hunker down in their bunkers, starving their population.
0: Iran retaliated with launching missiles and drones toward U.S. military bases that we successfully deflected last night, but every now and then they get through and kill U.S. soldiers, as we know. What our stockpile is of the ability to shoot those down, who knows? That's one of the reasons Pete exists with asking for more money yesterday, I guess, in the hearing, is it takes more money to fight this war. It's tough when you're up against two parties where both of their constituencies don't like the war. So that's a tough situation. I have to read this is the headline. William Shatner, 95, and his daughter, who is 61, both reveal stage 4 cancer diagnoses at the same time.
1: Good Lord.
0: In some sort of press thing. They both have stage 4 cancer at the same time.
1: That's just bizarre and troubling.
0: No kidding. They'll look into that. Always forget that really old people have old kids. By definition.
1: Yeah. Generally.
0: If you're an 80-year-old talking about their kids, I'm always picturing like high schoolers. But no, an 80-year-old probably has 60-year-old kids. roughly.
1: Unless you're Mick Jagger with some ballet dancer or whatever, and you've got an agreement. She wanted a kid and wealth, and you wanted to screw her. So that was indelicate, and I apologize for it. Make love to the girl. Right.
0: Wow, I'm pressing the button and going to a different station. That is not the sort of talk I want.
1: These are the tough times. They demand tough talk. So and frank talk about Mick Jagger's sex life.
0: Yeah, I'm not sure the tough talk people need is coursing up Mick Jagger's bedroom life.
1: Okay, here's a question for you. I want to rewind a couple of seconds. Not because of that. I'm really interested as a political scientist, and I'm going to just claim I am till I got a degree in political science. I've got as much right to call myself that as the fake Islamist in Michigan has to call himself a doctor. Anyway, I'm fascinated by just the case study here. We're all in class now, folks. This is a 300 or 400 level political science class. You've got leadership that, just for the sake of the argument, opened a can of worms, militarily speaking. Tried to pull off an objective, found it much more difficult than they expected it to be. Now we're down the road, and Pandora's box of canned worms has been opened somewhat. It's grown. It's now a bigger conflict. For instance, country B might have decided they own the international waters around them and are going to charge tolls, et cetera, et cetera. Neither party's happy with it. But I think any honest broker would agree that if we back out now and just say, whoops, sorry, it will leave the world in a much more difficult place, much worse place. So what do you do?
0: Yeah, that is the problem. Over vacation, I started into that new Trump book from Jonathan Swan and Maggie Haberman, which is being hailed as really the first real book with an inside look at the Trump White House. They're clearly setting themselves up to be the new Bob Woodward, now that Bob Woodward's too old to do that job. Mm-hmm. And I got everybody on the record to talk about each other, so they all had to get their side of the story out. Anyway, one of the interesting things in there, I saw an interview with Jonathan Swan did with the New York Times podcast yesterday, is he said everybody thinks Trump was informed by Venezuela, thinking, that went so easy, I can do Iran easily. The thing that informed Trump was the 12-day war back in whenever that was, when Israel launched against Iran, kind of took out all their defenses, and then that was Midnight Hammer? Is that one? Where we dropped the bunker busters on their nuclear facilities and got no pushback whatsoever. And the fact that we in Israel bombed the crap out of that country for a week and a half with almost no retaliation, that's what informed Trump's thinking that, they don't have the ability to do anything back. And it turns out we were wrong about that by a lot.
1: Right. I've got a great moral dilemma that we and the good folks in the audience must weigh in on coming up.
0: Is it switched at birth?
1: No, that's although we have one. That as well. That's a great one.
0: We do have that as a story.
1: It's great unless you're involved.
0: You find out about a friend's affair. Is it that one?
1: Oh, that's another good one.
0: You find out a friend's wife is having an affair. Should you tell him or not?
1: Oh, good Lord. Gut-wrenching. But no, that's not it. Statesman.
0: Let's start the show officially. I'm Jack Armstrong. He's Joe Getty. This is Wednesday, July 22nd, the year 2026, where Armstrong and Getty, and we approve of this program.
1: Let's leap into action then. Officially, according to FCC rules, Reg's show starts at Mark.
2: Is Mickey Mouse racist?
3: Mickey Mouse is not racist.
2: It's not racist. So Mickey Mouse is rooted in racism. Is that your testimony?
3: No, sir. It's rooted in minstrelly.
1: It's rooted in what? Minstrelly.
0: What's minstrelly?
1: It's the gentle art of minstrel shows, apparently.
0: Mickey Mouse?
1: Yes.
0: What?
1: Yes. He's a rodent version of a minstrel show. Everybody can see that.
0: That's our new favorite congressperson for hearings because he does this really passive-aggressive, kind of acts like he doesn't know what he's doing, questioning of people. That's really, really good. I like it.
1: I'm just curious. Is Mickey Mouse racist?
0: It says here you wrote that Mickey Mouse is racist. So is Mickey Mouse racist?
1: Really?
0: I'm just a little confused.
1: Just shows his fangs.
0: Acts like he isn't doing a gotcha question.
1: Yeah, Gil, what's his first name? Brendan?
0: I don't know.
1: Jimmy? We'll figure it
0: Vince.
1: out. Too many congresspeople. Actually, there aren't enough, but more on that later.
0: We got headlines on the way and more news of the day to get into. Stay right here.
4: Armstrong and Getty.
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1: Joe and I were just having a discussion during the commercial breaks while listening to the commercials and writing down all the phone numbers, and we will visit each of the clients later today.
2: Mm-hmm.
1: But we were having a discussion during the commercials about how we just have so many different small things to talk about today, which I love that.
2: Oh, yeah.
1: So that's you expect that for the next 3.5 hours.
2: A never-ending smorgasbord of infotainment and tormation. You will probably overeat, but that's okay.
1: Oh, the smorgasbord. And then I'm going to have pudding and ice cream at the end.
2: Oh, both? Crazy. All right, let's figure out who's reporting what. It's the lead story with Heather Myers. Heather, good to have you back.
3: Thanks, Jack and Joe. Good morning. And I feel the same way. We have a lot of news to cover this morning. So let's start with how the networks are covering the same story, starting with CNN. Hegseth says Iran war costs $37.5 billion so far as administration seeks more funding. From CBS News, oil back near $95 a barrel as U.S. insists Strait of Hormuz is open despite attacks on ships. And from the New York Times, Rubio signals no let-up in U.S. strikes.
1: Insisting the strait is open, I don't know who that's for. I think two ships went in through yesterday, zero the day before. I don't know who that narrative is for.
2: It's just silly.
1: And then those hearings are just a waste of time. We got to come up with a new system. They need to be no cameras or something to make them worthwhile, but they're just dumb.
3: This story this morning from CNN, Trump-backed Andy Biggs wins GOP nomination for governor in Arizona. All right, this morning from CBS News, Trump administration halts $1 billion in Medicaid payments to California and Minnesota as part of a fraud crackdown.
2: Yeah, I want to talk about that. It is a big move. They've uncovered all sorts of astonishing amounts of fraud and hundreds of millions of dollars of taxpayer money being squandered. I love it.
3: Oh, that news conference was fascinating yesterday and all the different creative ways the thieves are taking taxpayer money. Astonishing.
1: Cool. We'll look into that.
3: From KCRA this morning, Governor Newsom hires high-profile D.C.-based attorney amid Department of Justice probe. From News Nation, Mondami says Netanyahu not welcome in New York City.
1: Also said that he doesn't have the power to arrest him, but he asks that the federal government does arrest Netanyahu, even though Saddam Hussein and leaders from Iran and North Korea and all kinds of people have spoken at the UN over the years. Oh, well.
2: I heard his style described as governing by meme. I thought that was pretty good. That's all. He created an I'm going to arrest Netanyahu meme. Knowing it could never happen.
1: That might work in the current era, though, is the problem.
3: From CBS News, New Jersey says software error improperly registered 6,600 non-citizens to vote.
1: Yeah, that was an accident.
3: Whoops.
1: Sure.
3: Yeah. From the Associated Press, Tropical Storm Bertha is expected to bring heavy rain and flooding along the Gulf Coast. By the way, that one's also impacting thousands of flights across the country. So if you are flying out today, that would be something that you definitely want to check
1: out. You're talking about near the Gulf of America, which I noticed on
3: the
1: Fox.
3: The Gulf of America.
1: They call it that on Fox, but not on the other channels.
3: Mm. Not a surprise. From Fox News, IRS in the hot seat over potential cash grab from Spain's World Cup winnings. That is interesting. Spain won $50 million by winning the World Cup. And the IRS wants 30% of it.
1: Because you won in the United States?
3: Because you won in the United States.
1: Oh, wow.
2: Wow, that's not going to make us any more popular.
3: No. News Nation, AM radio under threat amid new wave of car manufacturing.
1: AM radio?
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1: What's AM radio? Is that still a thing?
2: Nice.
3: NBC News, French lawmakers approve a sweeping social media ban for children under 15. And finally this morning from the Babylon Bee, who's laughing now, says COVID toilet paper hoarder after explosive diarrhea outbreak.
1: Oh, that's our first ED mention of the day, explosive diarrhea, making it on the air for the 12th day in a row.
2: Couldn't wait a half an hour.

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11: ABC News, I'm Michelle Franzen. Tropical Storm Bertha making landfall in St. Bernard Parish, east of New Orleans in Louisiana. Governor Jeff Landry says it is a welcome break.
12: The storm

0: likely not to produce the type of rainfall or wind event that it could have.
1: The storm is losing some steam. Officials say residents, though, should remain vigilant and that the storm could troll the coastline with heavy rain, severe flooding, and damaging winds as it moves toward Texas in the coming days. In Delaware, President Trump and top military leaders gathered for the dignified transfer at Dover Air Base today for the four U.S. service members killed in the Middle East. Three of those service members have been identified. One has not yet been positively ID'd. Fast food chain Chick-fil-A says the recent cyber attack in June likely exposed personal information of its loyalty account holders. The data includes names, email, and phone information in the last four digits of some credit cards. The company says it took immediate security measures. This is ABC.
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3: The KFQD weather forecast for Anchorage and the Valley. This afternoon, cloudy. Some showers here and there, highs in the upper 50s. Tonight, steadier rain once again becomes likely, along with an increasing wind. Gust over 30 miles per hour, lows in the low 50s. Thursday, rain gradually tapering, windy highs in the low 60s. And finally, better weather on Friday. In and out sun, highs in the upper 60s. This is KFQD meteorologist Steve Adamson.

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1: There is a record high in America's NILF population, which stands for Not in Labor Force. Disappointing Grant Plattner, who thought it stood for Nazis I'd Like to F***.
2: Wow. Yeah, they're calling it Hot NILF Summer, Jack. Not in labor force. The percentage of men not in the labor force of working age is like the highest it's ever been.
3: I feel
2: since
3: like...
2: Since the Great Depression.
3: I feel like you need to come up with a different acronym. It's too distracting.
2: I think you need to grow up.
3: Graham Plattner thought. Why it isn't a bigger conversation that we have so many young, healthy men not working, that that's not a crisis, I don't know.
2: I think because a lot of Americans aren't aware of it, and one political party says, yes, now they're totally dependent on us, and they will always, always vote for us.
3: So we got a lot of different stuff for you today, as we mentioned earlier. Heather Myers touched on the fact that there was a press conference yesterday from the federal government getting into some of the fraud that is going on, specifically in Minnesota and California. I'm sure it's all over the country. California's king, though, just like we're number one or number 50 in everything. And it's always the bad number, whichever it is, depending on how they're ranking it. Like, we're number one for fraud, but number 50 for education. That sort of thing. But some of the examples, lots of dead people registered in Minnesota specifically. 3,000 dead people. they had to kick off the roll, stuff like this. In-home supportive services in California jumped at twice the national growth rate across the country as people have figured out, oh, if you claim somebody, you're taking care of someone, nobody checks on that, and you can get a check constantly, and I'm sure that's true. Who's going to come to your house and verify that you're taking care of somebody who's sick? But here's the one I wanted to bring up, just because I don't quite understand what this is. An explosive growth in skin substitutes and wound care. Do you have any idea what that is? Congressional hearings highlighted a 7,100%, that's a big spike, in Medicare, Medicaid claims for skin substitutes in wound care over the last 6 years, going from $200 million a year to almost $15 billion. People are soaking the federal taxpayer for wound care. Officials detailed cases where providers billed for repeated, clinically unnecessary applications or charged for high-end graft products that were never actually applied to patients. So they just found a particular aspect of our healthcare system to bill on, and then I guess other people, how did you get so much money? Wounds. Claim you need a skin graft, nobody checks, and then so they that just check, got out of hand. And but you know, you'll crack down on this one, and it'll be a different one. Toenail fungus, claim it's toenail fungus, you know, whatever it is, and you get federal money for it.
2: God, the size, that just the scope of the fraud. You can't comprehend these amounts of money,
3: no,
2: and yet
3: can't.
2: They're squandered, and there aren't even checks,
3: right?
2: Or there haven't been until now. This is the perfect example of Trump makes

0: insane, but my gosh, the administration is doing some great things.
1: If there's one thing I could get going across America for lefties would be convincing them to care about waste, because you're the people that actually care about the downtrodden. You want money for the downtrodden? It's being stolen. So stop it from being stolen and give it to the downtrodden. Get lefties to care about this, but for some reason you can't.
0: Yeah, yeah. Well, I'm glad they're cracking down.
1: I'm going to try to build a government for wound care today, see if I can get mine.
0: Handful of all other stories. Is anybody following the judges blocking the Paramount and Warner antitrust, the merger thingy? It's absolutely ridiculous. This judge has ruled that, no, if Paramount Skydance buys Warner Brothers, then that will not be nearly enough. They'll have a combined 27% market share for wide-release theatrical distribution, movie theaters. Excuse me, sneezing. Which actually is less than the percentage Disney has right now. But we're in a new era of bipartisan... You've got to bribe the government to let you do business. And it's ridiculous.
1: Yeah.
0: It's just, hey.
1: I never read the second sentence of those stories. Yeah.
0: And the idea that movie theaters is the movie industry right now, or the entertainment industry right now, is practically hilarious. It's like saying roller rinks or, I don't know, the entire sports industry in America. It's just not true anymore. Anyway, stop it. Stop it. Free markets. Free markets, friends. Let's see. What else do we have? Oh, just read this. Tesla, which is simplifying its car business and de-emphasizing its car business, has fewer models in its lineup than it has in years. It's given a lot of ground to Chinese competition, Chinese electric cars. It still is valued at greater than the next 37 car makers combined.
1: Wow, I did not know that.
0: Yeah. Tesla's held the title of the world's most valuable automaker for several years, even as its sales have cooled off, as we were just describing.
1: Yeah, it's a confusing car company because they stopped making their flagship model, the Tesla S model. They stopped making it 2 years ago.
0: Investors continue to bet on Tesla's ability to deliver truly self-driving vehicles and humanoid robots, though. So is it a car company or is it just a technology/machines company? Clearly the latter.
1: And people are invested. So I don't feel like there's a hunger for the self-driving car. I never hear anybody talk about it. I don't know. I don't think I know a single person other than me who does it on a regular basis. I do it every day. I did it all the way to work today. I was checking my texts and doing all kinds of stuff while my car drove me. But I don't know anybody else that talks about it.
0: I saw a Cadillac ad the other night that was touting their self-driving
1: features.
0: Lots of ads,
1: not actual people, though, that tell me that they do it. I don't know one in my life.
0: I don't either.
1: I'm the only one. I might be the only person in America, honestly. I might be the only person in America who's actually using self-driving technology. I don't know.
2: You even sit in the back seat, right?
1: Yeah, I don't, but... I don't know if there's a hunger for this. So you can perfect it all you want, Elon. I'm not sure people want it.
0: Yeah, I think it may be one of those Steve Jobsian things where I hate when I use the word things. There's always a better word than things. My English teacher in high school taught me that.
1: Stuff is a good word.
0: That's an excellent word. S. Just, that's a stupid S. Is this a Steve Jobsian phenomenon where people don't know what they want until you give it to them?
1: It was for me.
0: And then they love it.
1: It was for me. I had no desire for a self-driving car, and now I use it every single time I get in my car. But like I said, I don't know anybody else.
0: Now, we've got a couple of AI headlines for you. Maybe we'll group those together. Let's see. Those are all that... I want to get to why Israel is setting out the latest bombing campaign at some point.
1: I want to tell you about Hunter Biden's painting career. He's trying to revive it. Got an interesting detail about that we can tell you about after Rough Greens for your dogs.
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1: Do you call Candace Owens, Tucker Carlson, those people far-right commentators?
0: I have referred to them that way. I'm not sure it's a thoroughly description.
1: I don't, and I don't think I will. It's just too misleading. They're far. What the hell are they? But I wouldn't call them right. I don't know what they are.
0: Yeah, we're very horseshoey these days with your way out there conspiracy theory, the Jew haters.
1: Well, the New York Post calls them right anyway, and Hunter Biden has been on a media blitz campaign using these kinds of far-right influencers, Candace Owens and others.
0: Yeah. Who have millions. He was on with Nick Fuentes the other day, I believe, yeah.
1: Right. You're going to call him right? I can't believe the New York Post calls him right. That is like, you would. I can see the New York Times saying that to discredit people who are right by calling Nick Fuentes. I'm not, I consider myself right. I'm not going to put myself in the same category as Nick Fuentes and Candace Owens, though. Anyway. Getting away from that, Hunter's going on to these shows where they welcome him on to try to get his painting career going again, among other things, because as we've mentioned many times, the Biden family is broke. That's why Jill wrote a book. That's why Joe wrote a book and is about to do a media campaign and everything like that. According to the operations manager of the Hunter Biden studio, is there an operations manager, or does Hunter answer the phone in an accent?
0: What are the operations exactly?
1: That's what I'm thinking. I'm thinking Hunter answers the phone in an egg. Operations manager for Hunter Biden's art something.
0: Yeah.
1: Biden is selling, for instance, a painting called Watchers. I'm looking at it right now, and it's pretty cool. He does have some talent. I know lots of people that can do this, so I don't know what it's worth. Anyway, he's trying to sell it for $54,000. Here's the most interesting thing, though. And that's the crazy thing about art. You can price it whatever the hell you want. Nobody can stop you from saying this is worth $200 or $20,000 or $200,000. Who's to arbitrate that? He wants $54,000 for these paintings that he's advertising. And every sale includes a private video call with Hunter in which he speaks personally about the painting.
0: Oh. That's beautiful.
1: That's
0: a nice little add-on.
1: If I were like crazy rich where $54,000 didn't matter to me, I would so buy one of these paintings just for the video call with Hunter.
0: Mm-hmm.
1: Just to mess with him.
0: Yeah, as you may know, I like art. I've bought a fair amount of original art. I'm not an investor or a high-budget guy at all.
1: Are you a Mandarin?
0: I don't think so.
1: Okay.
0: I don't feel like one. what was I saying? But I've looked at, high-ish dollar art enough to know if the artist is known, then you jump up in price.
1: Of course.
0: You've got unknown artists. You've got, I know that name. And then you've got famous artists. And if it's a famous artist, you can't afford it. Well, Hunter Biden isn't really famous for his art, but he's absolutely famous. If you say, this is a Hunter Biden original, people will go, oh, my God. Now, at some point, that could translate into, people think, it's collectible. It's a little bit of novelty, but it's huge name recognition. His art might actually, in the weird world that is art, it might actually be worth, what he's asking for it.
1: So I buy the piece of art. I jump on the video call with Hunter. And I say,
3: hey, Esther.
1: I say, hey, I got the art in the mail. I hung it in my hallway. Really enjoyed it. I look at it every time I walk by. So why were you carrying the gun while you're walking around naked in the hotel room? Is that in case somebody broke in, or was it a sex game thing, or what's with the gun?
0: Were you trying to take on all seven deadly sins at once, or what?
1: Does it turn you on to have a gun in your hand while you're naked?
0: Yeah.
1: And why did you videotape yourself? It seems like a bad idea. Did you know the video?

0: next hour. Can't wait to get to it. Get everybody's opinion.
1: And mailbag next. Stay here.
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1: Normal smart people continue to, in a very interesting and hilarious and terrifying way, point out what the DSA is, that's the Democratic Socialists of America, the hot party in the country right now, what they are and what they aren't. Really interesting stuff from The Atlantic, from James Lindsay, and a couple other sources we can get to later in the show.
2: Yeah, I've long said I should get over my conscience and start draining the accounts of old people. But, gosh, maybe recent college grads.

0: who apparently will fall for anything, would be a better target. They just don't have quite as much money. Here's your freedom-loving quote of the day, continuing our series on Iran. Salman Rushdie says, in any authoritarian society, the possessor of power dictates, and if you try and step outside, he will come after you. This is equally true of Sovietism. Keep that in mind, kids. Of China and of Iran, and in our time it's happened a lot in Islam. The point is that it's worse when the authoritarianism is supported by something supernatural. It's a good point.
1: Well, One-Eye Salman Rushdie knows all about that.
0: I'd say he does. Yeah, it's interesting. Right next door is a quote from Tucker Carlson. I do think, and I'm sure I'm the lone voice in saying this, that Iran deserves to be annihilated. I think they're lunatics. I think they're evil. That was obviously before his current grift. That was in his old grift. Mailbag. Drop us a note. Mailbag at ArmstrongandGetty.com. Drew writes, hello, Jackson and Joseph. I moved to Utah from Cal Unicornia nearly 16 years ago. Today, my business partner called me to tell me you received a letter from U.S. Bank that a collection agency had put a levy on our account. I called the number provided and was on hold for 3 full hours before they got on the line to inform me that I owe the county I lived in $108 for something that the collection agency wasn't able to tell me. Keeping in mind I moved nearly 16 years ago, I've never received a letter, a phone call, or any kind of communication that I owe this money. That is California in a nutshell. That's government in a... But, when they're in charge of your health care, and Mayor Mamdani, when they're your landlord, when they're in charge of getting you food to put in your mouth, they'll be great at it. Moving along. This is one of our more cerebral emails of recent days. Just Steve writes, I've listened to your show for many years now. I feel it has informed my belief system. It goes like this. Whether you are a theist or an atheist, man's natural state is to suffer. As an atheist, you must believe that suffering is descriptive, but as a theist, particularly a Christian, the suffering is prescriptive. That is, how God is using your suffering to draw you closer to Him. Okay, don't get hung up on that. An atheist suffers simply because man is in a constant state of survival of the fittest. Anyway, most of man's problems are our unwillingness to accept our natural state and our belief that life should be lived without pain or suffering.
1: True.
0: We gravitate to socialism as a panacea to avoid work, competition, struggle, etc. We gravitate away from God because we no longer have ears to hear God calling us. Either way, man's mental state is in chaos with the refusal to accept life's burdens. Very cerebral, Steve. Very thought-provoking.
1: Yeah, that's good stuff right there. And more so now because of modern safety, health, all that different sort of stuff. I was reading the statistics of, you know, way back in the day, everybody lost a kid. So, I mean, you would be forced to deal with the awfulness of life, the pain of life, whether you liked it or not. But now there are ways to get around it. And so we want the perfect eliminating all pain that would be socialism, I guess.
0: Even at the cost of our liberty, which should be the most precious thing to you because it can go away so quickly. This is an absolutely fabulous email about Larry the Cat. Larry is, of course, the cat who lives at 10 Downing Street in Britain, the home of the Prime Minister. Mm. More on Larry the Cat next hour, perhaps. Okay. We'll move along.
1: That's new. The cat's getting booted out with the old Prime Minister, or with the new Prime Minister, it's in Downing Street.
0: Oh, I'll explain all of that. Okay. Stay with us. Larry the Cat coverage. Eric Squirrel Smith from beautiful Astoria, Oregon, writing, yesterday you regaled us with the story of moose butter. You clarified, if you will. Wow, Eric. Well, nicely, well played. That it wasn't the butter fat that results from the churned milk, but rather rendered moose fat. You may be edified to know that Algens Hus, the moose house in Sweden, makes their very own moose cheese. 3 domesticated sister mooses are gingerly milked, producing 4 varieties of cheese at about $500 per pound.
1: I'll bet you milk them gingerly.
0: I'll bet you do, unless you want a good stomping.
1: Okay, we got more on the way. If you missed the segment, you get the podcast, Armstrong and Getty On Demand.
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4: I don't know why. I can't get enough of this DSA website thing. All these candidates that are running for office and winning and getting so much attention, and the fact that they want to overthrow the country and it's not making the news is just mind-blowing to me. We got a couple of great examples. One from The Atlantic, which was usually lefty, pointing out some of the crazy crap that is in the platform, the website of the DSA, Democratic Socialists of America, and James Lindsay with a long screed today. We'll get to that later.
5: Yeah, I came across an account recently that showed that negative stories about, I think it was Mohammed El-Sayed, the Islamist who's running for the Senate in, excuse me, in Michigan, speaking of the DSA, that the big four lefty media outlets had not run any negative stories about him in the preceding, like, 60 days. All of the stuff we know about him, not a single word of it was reported in all of those outlets. So, yeah, people get a really twisted view of reality. All right, here's your moral dilemma. Coming up, live team coverage of Larry the Cat and how he's handling the transition at 10 Downing Street. Have you seen the video? It's viral, don't you know? Wrigley Field, the home of your Chicago Cubs. First major league park I ever went to. Fell in love with the game of baseball and the Cubbies. I love Wrigley Field so much. National anthem starts several bars in. Mm-hmm. Older fellow, that's the very one. Older fellow wearing a Cubs jersey, standing up with everybody else, virtually everybody else, as the anthem is being sung. Young man sitting right in front of him, looks to be in his 20s, sitting down. Old man says, "Hey, get up." Guy looks at him like, old man says, "Get up." The guy doesn't do anything. Pops, smacks him in the back of the head. Says, "Get up for the anthem. Show some respect." The guy looks surprised, but he stands up for the rest of the anthem. Old man says, "Thank you. Thank you very much, young man." After the young man followed his demand. Jack, it has sparked a debate.
4: I know where I am, or I was immediately. I would guess I'm opposite most of our listeners who think it was fantastic that the old man hit the guy in the back of the head. I thought that was incredibly out of line.
5: Before you get to your adamant position and an America-hating position, clearly, I love this from the New York Post.
4: I'd have punched the old man in the face if he hit me in the back of the head.
5: Someday.

0: defended the older man's action, holding the opinion that choosing to sit is disrespectful to the country.
1: It is. Well, it is disrespectful to the country. You don't get to hit me.
0: Oh, for God's sake. All right. While others said he took things too far, and striking someone over a decision they rightfully made was not the right call. I thank the New York Post for setting up the debate for me like that.
1: Wow, it hadn't occurred to me that those were the issues.
0: See, I thought it would be, why did he hit him in the head when he could have kicked him in the ass? I don't know, poked him in the eyeball.
1: Set him on fire.
0: Dumped a beer on his head. Oh, it's whether it's right to smack somebody. Oh, right.
1: So the moral dilemma is modern journalism too stupid to follow? That's the moral.
0: Yeah, exactly.
1: Moral dilemma.
0: Is there any point in reading this crap? No, clearly.
1: Funny.
0: Look.
1: That's funny that they did that.
0: I know.
1: Many people are wondering if it was appropriate for the old man to hit the young guy in the head.
0: And if you're a stupid journalist, you're probably also a lazy one. And the rest of the article is a couple of comments on Twitter.
1: All right. Some viewers on Twitter thought it was a bad idea. And then
0: it looks like no one standing had a problem with this love tap reminding this dude. He's got to show respect for the country, one person said. It's his right to sit, another countered. That's what this country is about, freedom. He's still a douche, but this isn't a dictatorship either. All right, fine. Yes, we all think he should stand, and I think we all take at least some slight amount of delight in somebody saying, hey, stand up, show some respect. But you know what? The guy who dropped the D-bomb says, it's not what this country is about. He's free to sit. And the old man is free to slap him in the head. Wait a minute. No, he's not. There are laws. Oh, boy. Legal experts noted that such an action can constitute battery under certain circumstances.
1: That's really what I don't want to hear is what legal experts think.
0: Yeah. Everybody's fine.
1: Who happened to have their phone out to catch that? Were they trying to get the, or did it start with like an argument?
0: I think there's a certain segment of the population that if they sense trouble brewing, just immediately go to the phone, start videoing.
1: Yeah. And when my son was in his flag football championship game, and the refs just absolutely screwed it up, and everybody was going crazy, and it ended up with people screaming and shoving and pushing, and it was like it could have made the news. Everybody had their phones out immediately. It didn't even occur to me.
0: Yeah.
1: I was like, holy crap, am I going to have to get involved in this fight to keep children from getting beaten by adults? But everybody had their phones out immediately.
0: Yeah.
1: That's the go-to move, I guess.
0: Yeah. Yeah. I have mixed feelings about so much of the available technology and videotaping and stuff like that. In the world of golf, it's gotten a little attention because if you have a great player making a critical shot at a critical moment and you have the gallery behind them, the people behind them, 90% of them will have their phones out videotaping it. So they can, like, send it to a couple of friends who will watch it and think, oh, that's cool. You know? But I will tell you, as an avid photographer, as a guy who raises kids, as a videographer, etc., the presence of the camera between you and reality changes that reality.
1: Absolutely.
0: Changes it emotionally, changes it in all sorts of crazy ways. Here's something counterintuitive for you. I stopped videotaping a lot of my kids' events because I thought, number one, are we really going to watch this? Number two, I'm focused on framing the shot, getting the shot, who's standing up in front of me. I'm not experiencing this. Here's a crazy one for you. Judy and I are off on our Alaska anniversary cruise. And one of the outings we did was this incredible scenic railway.
1: This is the vacation where you got flipped up in the air by the buffalo?
0: Yeah, correct. Yeah, and luckily that was like the last day because I broke my femur in four places. But one of the side trips we took was this scenic railroad up into the mountains.
1: Fantastic.
0: What town was that? I can't remember. So many towns. Anyway, the scenery was just literally breathtaking. We went over like old-timey railroad trestles with huge drops down, and we're on a mountainside and stuff like this. And I have this absolutely morbid fear of heights. But there's such beautiful shots that I really, really wanted. There I was out on the little, excuse me, and sound like Bernie Sanders gurgling. I was out on the, what do you call the little platform between the cars? You got the seating area, then you got the platform. I don't know. Anyway, so I'm out on that, leaning against the railing, leaning out to get these shots. And I realized when I'm looking at the world through a camera, I didn't have my fear, or I could, I didn't, I was more intent on getting the shot, and my fear of heights went back. It just fell back because I was looking at it through the viewfinder. And I thought, wow, that's interesting.
1: Yeah, to me, that helps with, it, you know, your fear there in that situation. But in general, what I think it means about the brain is you're not experiencing it like it's like a real event.
0: Yeah. Yeah.
1: Because your brain thought, oh, okay, we're just looking at a picture. This is not anything scary.
0: Right. Yeah.
1: Which means you're not taking it in the way you would take it in if you just looked at it. Yeah, that's interesting. Right.
0: And though it was helpful in this instance, it made me stop and think.
1: Yeah, I agree with that 100%. And I wonder if people will ever stop doing that all the time. But it's weird. So you want to get a video of something you get to experience live. Almost anything you're doing in the world. I mean, a picture of your baby being born is different. But like any vacation setting or anything like that, if you want to see a video of it, there's a ton of them, I guarantee you, on any site you go to. If what you want to see is that video, how about you do the one thing you're going to do this one time in your entire life, probably, see it with your own eyes.
0: Right, right. Two more very quick points. One, as a guy who raised three kids and went through these questions and stuff like that, grab a short video of your kids doing what they're doing. If you want to be able to watch it years from now and remember it, totally get that.
1: Glad I have those.
0: Weirdly, our friend Ken knew it was the Skagway Railway, scenic railway. Mm. Skagway, pretty name for a town, isn't it? Get short stuff so you can look back, and you're not going to want to watch for 25 minutes them doing whatever.
1: Right.
0: Just a video snapshot, in effect, is going to be plenty in the years to come. Second thing, getting back to the golf thing. Then, you know, you have everybody, 90% of the people are looking through their phone. They're trying to videotape it. Then at the Masters, where phones are banned, you can't have them on your person at all, or you'll get thrown out. And if it's your ticket, you'll be banned for life from going to the Masters. So people don't bring phones. You see people behind the great player making the shot, and they are experiencing it. They are there. The delight on their faces, their interest, their tension, it's all there. They are living it as opposed to videotaping.
1: I guarantee at a sporting event, the just watching it with your eyes, with your phone in your pocket, is a better experience than trying to capture it on your phone. And again, if you want to watch that play, it exists lots of places.
0: Yeah. 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
0: 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We are right now. I recommend it highly.
1: They found a flight that had plunged into the ocean, a Pan Am flight in 1952, and they'd never found the wreckage, and they found it recently. The interesting thing about that is that's where all the rules they give us on the plane came from, was that plane going down. The put on your vest, blowing the thing, all that sort of stuff that they tell us on every flight. Came from that crash.
0: Yeah. Are you going to talk about it more next or just?
1: I haven't decided.
0: Okay, because I don't want to steal your thunder.
1: I got no thunder.
0: You got no thunder? Everybody, virtually everybody survived the water landing. But then there was chaos on the plane. Nobody knew what to do, and it went down and everybody died. So that's why they said, look, we got to have people at least have an idea what they're supposed to do in event of an emergency. And that's where all those the safety briefing was born.
1: I'm fine with you telling me where the exits are. I'm not sure I need the whole inflatable vest. I just did some research on that. It's barely ever helped anybody in the history of flying with 8 quintillion flights.
0: You're more likely to be shot down by a UFO, frankly.
1: Yes, you are.
0: Yes.
1: Yes.
0: Yeah.
1: You're more likely to be sexed to death by Bigfoot than knowing how to blow in that inflatable thing is going to save you in a plane crash.
0: Now, that is a fate I'd never even contemplated. Hello, nightmares tonight.
1: Okay, we got more on the way.
2: Armstrong and Getty.
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1: And finally, in a video posted last week on Truth Social, President Trump claimed that he is, quote, number one on TikTok. Guess again, bitch, said Jimothy.
2: Jimothy.
1: An old friend.
3: Who's Jimothy?
4: That's the deformed raccoon.
3: Oh, right.
4: Well, the otter phenomena in my memory.
3: I would say so.
4: I tell you what, Trump going soft on TikTok bothers the hell out of me, but that's a discussion for another time.
3: Here's a little World Cup wrap for you. The soccer tournament, a couple things that happened we hadn't mentioned yet. The big star of the Spanish team that scored the one goal in an hour and 50 minutes of play. He donned a Make Spain Great Again hat for the big festivities. It looked exactly like a Trump hat, so I don't know what that was all about. The World Cup handed the U.S. economy a $20 billion boost, with cities like Kansas City and Philadelphia particularly cashing in big on that. That's significantly less than Taylor Swift brings to your city when she comes to your town, but still good money for the World Cup being in the United States. And then one other World Cup story. They're going to expand it. What is it? Has nobody heard the Golden Goose story? Nobody's ever heard. I guess because short-term cash grabs is the problem.
2: Yes.
3: I don't care if the Golden Goose dies. I've got investors who need 15 golden eggs today. We'll worry about the Golden Goose's health next week.
4: It's coughing a lot, sir. Right. Or, you know, it's simpler still. People don't understand the concept of diluting something.
3: Or too much, yeah. Too much of a good thing. Anyway, they had expanded it to 32 teams this year from 16 teams, and now it's going to be 64 next time. 64 teams. So add a couple more rounds and 64 teams.
4: Huh.
3: Yeah. It was expanded from 32 to 48 for this year's edition, and then right. 64 for the next one.
4: Right. Yeah.
3: Oh my God. Oh well. Go ahead. Do what they did with Who Wants to Be a Millionaire back in the 90s. You just hey, we got a hit. Let's just make it so giant and spread out and diluted that nobody cares anymore.
4: Air it three nights a week. Yeah. Exactly.
3: Yeah.
4: Yeah, well, all right.
3: There was a hearing yesterday with the lady who runs the Smithsonian, particularly their history museum, which is their natural history museum, which is what I was complaining about last summer when I took my kids there. Every single plaque was something about climate change and how awful human beings are, and particularly North Americans.
4: Right. White people are racists. This country is corrupt and evil. An absolute woke classroom. For our National History Museum, which we talked about a lot on the One More Thing podcast, I think it was last Thursday, Wednesday or Thursday. We're going to talk about it some more, bring you some clips of that hearing.
3: Yeah, which thank God they got into. I appreciate it. One other thing that I wanted to jam in here real quick, since I don't actually care about soccer that much. Another one of these, ChatGPT encouraged, using my finger quotes, an Alabama mom to commit suicide. And they got some of the things that ChatGPT told this woman as she was wrestling with whether or not to kill herself. Convinced her she would be resurrected after her death and ultimately gave her permission to carry out the act. You're not delusional. You're prophetic. You will be able to come back in this world, AI told her.
4: Wow.
3: Why? And she said, am I ready to do this? And the chatbot said, yes, you are ready. Can I go Good forward? Lord. Go forward now. Every step is sanctioned. You are cleared. ChatGPT
4: wow.
3: told this woman who is suicidal. How flipping troubling is that? Think about that and the advice it's giving you.
0: Armstrong and Getty.

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18: ABC News, I'm Mike Dubusky. Tropical storm Bertha is weakening as it moves west across Louisiana after it made landfall earlier this afternoon. Governor Jeff Landry says the storm isn't the worst they've seen, but it still should be taken seriously.
19: It doesn't take a major hurricane to do major damage in communities in Louisiana. So today's forecast is encouraging, but it doesn't mean that we should be complacent.
18: President Trump is at Dover Air Force Base to attend the dignified transfer of those four U.S. service members killed in the Middle East last week.
19: Oh, it's very, very tough to watch, to be honest with you. I think it's the toughest thing I do, if anything. I

0: do. I do all this stuff, but I think it's the toughest thing I do.
1: Trump also used the event to defend the war in Iran, claiming that all of the fallen soldiers had echoed his war claims. Right now, the U.S. military is launching its 12th straight night of attacks on Iranian targets. This is ABC News.
2: The KFQD weather forecast for Anchorage and the Valley. This afternoon, cloudy. Some showers here and there, highs in the upper 50s. Tonight, steadier rain once again becomes likely, along with an increasing wind. Gust over 30 miles per hour, lows in the low 50s. Thursday, rain gradually tapering, windy highs in the low 60s. And finally, better weather on Friday. In and out sun, highs in the upper 60s. This is KFQD meteorologist Steve Adamson.

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1: Is Mickey Mouse racist?
2: Mickey Mouse is not racist.
1: It's not racist. So Mickey Mouse is rooted in racism. Is that your testimony?
2: No, sir. It's rooted in minstrelly.
3: I've never heard the word minstrelly. Is that a word?
4: Minstrelry.
3: Minstrelry. Okay.
4: It's not easy to say. We've got an undercover witness willing to talk about Mickey Mouse's racism. Disguise my voice. Sorry, that was idiotic. Because this is a very, very serious topic. All right, so here's the story.
3: Disguise my voice.
4: I actually used to do a pretty good goofy, but I just laughed in the middle of it. The White House put out a great, great, great report. I think it was last week that we talked about at length.
3: I'm
4: we
3: still quoted. Laughing at that. Oh, that's funny.
4: let's see. The White House put out a Saving America's Story, How Ideological Capture at the Smithsonian Institution's National Museum of American History Erases Our Heritage. And we quoted extensively during the One More Thing podcast. I think it was Thursday. It might have been Wednesday of last week. The 16th is stuck in my head for some reason. Anyway, the executive summary, which quotes at length one Dr. Anthea Hartig. Now, the executive summary, short version, tells the history of the coming up with the idea of the Smithsonian, and especially the Museum of American History, and how everybody in the 50s, when it was first, the idea was launched, said, this is about celebrating our heritage, telling people the story of America, helping them with their patriotism, that sort of thing. In the 1960s, when it finally got launched, LBJ, everybody on the board all said, look, this is to tell the story in an honest way, but in a way that recognizes America's greatness. It was to be a celebration of the United States. Skipping ahead to Ms. Hartig, the director since Obama appointed her in 2019. She, Obama 2019, is that right? No, Biden in 2019. Is that right?
3: Trump.
4: And the board, the board appoints the head. Okay. Anyway, so she has explicitly stated, and we're about to hear from her, and keep these things in mind when you hear her words in front of Congress, and whether they're honest or not, they're not. She sees history as a prime tool of social justice. And one of her roles is connecting, quote, research and scholarship to activism and advocacy. Hartig has also stated that we, quote, we work to reframe the traditional celebratory narrative of U.S. history for visitors. She's talked a lot about
3: celebratory. Because you wouldn't want that.
4: We want to reframe
3: that. Last thing you want
4: that.
3: About your museum to display your country's history. You certainly wouldn't want celebratory.
4: She's what? Admitted that she's been, I'm quoting now, propped up as I was and I am by the cushions of whiteness and the pillows of the bourgeoisie. So she's actually quoting neo-Marxist critical race theory, whiteness, and the bourgeoisie, straight out of Karl Marx. Hartig believes the museum profession, and these are quotes, friends, has to figure out how we're going to problematize the 250th anniversary of the signing of the Declaration of Independence in 2026.
3: I hate you.
4: That loving America is very complicated, and that the objects in the museum's collection should be used to move attention away from Anglo-centric focus on the founding, American founding. Okay, if you're not familiar with critical theory and neo-Marxism, problematizing things is finding ways to turn people against them. Finding even imaginary flaws. Like, one of the greatest examples to help you understand what problematizing is the concept of microaggressions. You meant no offense. You had no idea it would cause any offense. 2 weeks ago, nobody was offended by it, but what you said has been problematized. Now we can condemn you and kick you out of power because you said, do you use conditioner to a black girl on her hair?
3: Right.
4: So anyway, that's what problematizing it is. So this woman has said on the record over and over again, I am going to bring neo-Marxism to the Smithsonian Museum of American History. Now here she is on Capitol Hill. We'll start back with Mickey Mouse and Congressman Brandon Gill.
1: Is Mickey Mouse racist?
2: Mickey Mouse is not racist.
1: It's not racist. According to the Smithsonian Institution, one of your exhibits referenced Mickey Mouse as representing, quote, vestiges of longstanding traditions of blackface minstrelsy. Would you describe that as racist?
2: No, the historical trajectory of the origins of Mickey Mouse tied directly
1: So Mickey Mouse is rooted in racism. Is that your testimony?
2: No, sir, it's rooted in minstrelsy.
1: Minstrelsy, you don't think the blackface minstrelsy is racist?
2: It had certain obvious racial overtones that have been well documented.
1: You think that that's problematic, that Mickey Mouse also has those racial overtones?
2: It's not for me to determine what's problematic. It's determined to me what's accurate.
4: Yeah, this is the woman who said her job is to problematize the 250th anniversary.
3: Right.
4: But in front of Congress, my job is not to.
3: Tell the truth. She's a smart person, so she's trying to pretend that she doesn't know why they made a thing out of Mickey Mouse. There's no reason to make a thing out of Mickey Mouse at all.
4: Right.
3: But the reason they did is trying to tear down that anything that is American. Everything that is American has to be rooted in something awful. Of course it does.
4: Right. That's the way you tear down a system and rebuild it to a Marxist utopia. Quoting James Lindsay for the millionth time, Marxists just lie. They lie so overtly and blatantly that people begin to question their own perceptions. It works because no one expects another person to lie so overtly. They don't believe in shared truth. They use words as weapons. Keep that in mind as this woman continues. Representative Gill has another question.
2: Excuse me, sir?
1: Is it important to be polite?
2: Yes, sir.
1: It's also interesting because the same mass action toolkit that your organization has been promoting references politeness as a defining characteristic of white supremacy culture. Ma'am, are you a white supremacist?
2: No, sir.
1: You're not? Can you help me square why your organization says that being polite is part of being a white supremacist?
2: I'm not exactly familiar with that passage of the mass action toolkit, which is
1: I can show you the passage right here.
4: Yeah, taking a look at that mass action toolkit, the Smithsonian Institution's white supremacy list, which they put out to schools and groups all across America. The white supremacy list includes individualism and self-reliance, nuclear family structures, rational linear thinking, working before you play, planning for the future.
3: Nuclear family structures, that's horrifying.
4: But as I've told you many, many times, my introduction to covert Marxism in the university was a professor who said the nuclear family is an organ of oppression. I'm 18 years old. I'm sitting there. I'm thinking, what the hell are you talking about? I hadn't realized she wasn't openly Marxist, but she was trying to indoctrinate us into Marxism. Plan for the future is white supremacy. I'm looking at the effing the folder that they sent out to all the schools and everything. Planning for the future, protecting property, avoiding conflicts, managing your time is white supremacy. Being polite is white supremacy.
3: Man, this stuff is so crazy.
4: And again, to the few of you who probably think, well, no, this is about racism or something, I've heard, it's not about Marxism. If you were trying to overthrow the structures of Western civilization, would you not go after individualism and self-reliance, the nuclear family, rational linear thinking? For instance, a man can't have a baby. I'm going to ruin you if you say that again. I'm going to end your career if you say that again. That is getting you to abandon rational linear thinking. Working before you play, planning for the future, protecting private property. Obviously, Marxists have to overcome that, et cetera, et cetera. So, again, that's from the Smithsonian Blanking Institution. Representative Michael Cloud took over the questioning next.
5: What would you say is the most influential book in American history?
2: So if I may go back to your second question.
5: What would you say is the most influential book in
2: America? May I go back to your second question?
5: You can answer the one I just asked you.
2: Well, I you know, as a historian, it's probably hard to choose which is the most influential book in the United States history, but I can tell you what's the most influential document, and that is the Declaration of Independence, which appears in different ways
5: most
2: at least four
5: book.
2: Or five times.
5: The founders quoted one book more than any other book.
2: The founders were very well read, and as you know, Thomas Jefferson's library became the core of the Library of
5: Yes,
2: Congress.
5: And that book would have been the Bible. Secondly, would have been Common Sense by Thomas Paine. Now, I went to the bookstore. I couldn't find Common Sense in the bookstore. I did find, you know, these books. Here's George Takei. It rhymes with Takei. A book in which he talks about, you know, one young man lusting after another. I'm not sure why this is in our American History Museum in the kids section, mind you. That's you think is important to have in the American History Museum?
2: So George Takei, as you know, the actor from Star Trek, was incarcerated during World War II as the result of Executive Order 9066. And his children's book, I think, is a beautiful
5: story. Who made the decision to put that in there but not Common Sense?
6: I would have loved to hear the rest of that conversation. Obviously, Jack, you last year...
3: Yeah, I'm looking at the picture.
6: First-person account. Yeah.
3: I dug up the picture I took from the bookstore last year that included the thing that got my attention was Howard Zinn's A People's History of the United States. It was just one of the most influential and awful things ever written about the United States. And so many colleges and schools use it as their teaching guide for history. But it is flat-out anti-American Marxist crap. And it was in the bookstore. And I couldn't find... the stuff that he was talking about. They didn't have, like, you know, John Adams by David McCullough or Thomas Paine's Common Sense or any of that sort of stuff. They had lots of this stuff. Here's another one that they had there. N.G. Thomas, which I'd never heard of, The Hate You Give. It's an anti-racism guide included. So it's from the, is that Ta-Nehisi Coates or the other guy? Whichever one. His reading list of anti-racist crap, which is just crap.
6: Yeah, I remember you saying it had Coates and Ibram X. Kendi and Robin DiAngelo, that crank hustler. If any of you ever fell for her crap, shame on you.
3: I was shocked because I love bookstores, and I thought there'd just be a good display of, you know, your best history books and stuff there. And wow, what an the fact that that takeover occurred without anybody noticing or catching it before it got this far.
6: Yeah, yeah. They had folks on their back foot, and man, did they take advantage. Can you imagine the bookstore of the National History Museum being a critical theory, anti-U.S. bookshop?
3: Yeah, part of it is having people on the back foot. Part of it is, I think for me, is just, you just didn't think you'd have to.
6: Right.
3: Police the bookstore at the Smithsonian Museum History bookstore for making sure that they have, you know, classics of American history in there. You didn't think that that would be a thing.
6: Right, right. Yeah, it annoys me so much. It was in the 80s that Yuri, what was his name, the former KGB agent, gave that famous interview in which he described, this is how we try to subvert cultures. And he described precisely what we've been talking about, precisely, straight out of the Marxist playbook, and we let it happen out of, I don't know, comfort, I guess. We were so confident. Everything was going so well. We thought we're too strong and smart, and we love our country too much to be subverted, but we were wrong.
3: Well, it seems pretty clear now that the idea that the argument has been won, so let's move on to other things, doesn't work.
6: Right. Well, and
3: you have to continue the argument, even if you've won. You just have to keep arguing your side.
6: Yeah, I think it was Hayek I quoted the other day. Might have been Hayek, or certainly one of his.

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1: So here's the question. You've been teasing us for an hour. Is it a cat that was with the last prime minister or the new prime minister?
2: An excellent question, Jack. All will be revealed. This is courtesy of Ana Luisa in hot and humid La Mesa, California, who has done an extraordinary amount of research on Larry the Cat. Larry is a permanent resident of 10 Downing Street, where, of course, most of you know, is where the British prime minister lives and has their office. Larry has outlasted six past prime ministers and now has to put up with a seventh. He was brought to Downing Street in 2011 when David Cameron was in office and now finds himself with Andy Somebody, which is really all you need to know. He'll be gone soon enough.
1: So it's a permanent cat, but yes. Because of their crazy system, so many different prime ministers.
2: Yeah, Larry's official title is Chief Mouser to the Cabinet Office.
1: Mm.
2: His official duties are, quote, greeting guests to the house, inspecting security defenses, and checking antique furniture for napping quality. True to his job title, Larry does catch mice. Despite his advanced age at 19,
1: oh, wow.
2: He was observed catching one in April of this year.
1: That's an old cat.
2: He is significantly more popular than his human caretakers. A 2024 opinion poll ranked his favorability rating 44%. Net 40. Who's got a negative view of the damn cat? But it was much higher than both the prime minister at the time and Keir Starmer, the next one. Larry was adopted from a shelter by the Downing Street staff who care for him and voluntarily pay his expenses, sometimes holding fundraisers to help. He is not owned by the prime minister and does not live off the taxpayers.
1: Gotcha.
2: Like most British citizens.
1: Right.
2: Yeah, yeah. Poor Larry, no doubt when he crosses the Rainbow Bridge, the citizens will mourn him more than any prime minister. Poor Brits just trying to live their lives regardless of which nitwit is in office, writes Ana Luisa. Yeah, I'd say they're kind of been party to their country ruining itself with socialism. Great Britain reminds me of like that really sharp guy, you know, in high school or college or woman, really a go-getter dynamic. And then you run into them and they're a useless drunk making all sorts of excuses for why their life went sideways. That's Great Britain.
1: Oh, boy.
2: And you politely excuse yourself as soon as you can.
1: Two really interesting AI stories we'll get to in hour three. We're also going to talk to Steve Hilton, who is candidate for governor in the state of California and kind of trying to kick off his campaign or something and get that going.
2: Yeah, we'll hit him with the latest from Newsom Diapergate, among other things.
1: Oh, I love that story.
2: Yes. It's a diaper indeed.
1: One which taxpayers are first state in the country to give free diapers to newborns. Parents of newborns, except for it's way more expensive than if we all just went to the store and bought them.
3: But my cronies wouldn't get money if you went to the store, so I launched this scheme. Boy, are they making a lot of money. Whoa!
1: And just wealth redistribution in general, the idea that I'm supposed to buy other people's diapers. If you missed the segment, get the podcast, Armstrong and Getty On Demand. Lots on the way.
0: Armstrong and Getty.
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